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3: Are important in everyone's portfolio. So please look it up. You know, look at Amazon, Barnes and Nobles. Just put To All or Not to All by Greg Ramirez. Check it out. Read it. That will let you know why, how we are different compared to everyone else that's out there, because we offer alternative investments. Now, I have a second book coming out called 21st Century Financial Planning. That should be out probably by the end of the third quarter. That is going to talk about our investment strategy of, you know, alternative investments, equities, interval funds, and insurance. It's going to go very in-depth. And I think if you can have those two books, then you'll have an understanding of how we work and how our model is better than the 20th century model of 60-40.
4: That's really such good information, because it is risky if people are sticking in the market above the 60-40, if they're 60, above 40, 60 years 30. Old.
3: Oh, yeah, it is. Very.
4: Yeah. All right, Greg's number, it's 562-269-1007, 562-269-1007. And that's how you reach out to Greg Ramirez. 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I'm glad we're talking about this, because maybe families wait a little bit too long, Greg, to make these kinds of decisions. And if you do so, a lot of your money can still remain at risk.
3: Yes, you do. Yes.
4: I mean, it's disconcerting to think that you could be losing.
3: No, because this is a problem. The biggest problem that we have is people procrastinate, and people don't want to accept that as we get older, we may expire, we may die. You know, the sooner you embrace that, the better off you're going to be. You know, one of the first things that I did when I turned age 50 is I went and got a long-term care policy. The reason why I did that is because I know at some point in life, I'm going to need long-term care. You know, we've talked about that when you reach age 76, there's a 97% chance that you're going to need long-term care. I don't know about you, but I ain't going to beat the odds at 3%, but I'm sure going to be prepared that if I am, I'm ready. Because remember, folks, the sooner you get yourself long-term care, the less expensive it's going to be. Time value, the time value of waiting and the expenses, you know, obviously from 50s to 60s, yeah, there's a substantial increase. So the sooner you can grasp getting the care, the better off you're going to be. You know, I know a lot of us right now, in particular Gen X, we're probably experiencing right now seeing our parents basically gradually losing their activities of daily living. In some cases, maybe they're fully disabled and we are a caregiver and we're taking care of them, because maybe in some cases they didn't qualify for long-term care. Not because they didn't want it, they didn't qualify. Now, for some of you out there that maybe they didn't understand it, or maybe because financial services wasn't really pushed, but they have the assets. Now you have a caregiver, you're spending money. Had they put money away into a long-term care policy, that wouldn't be an issue. And that's why it's very important to prepare and look at things 10, 20 years ahead of time. Because we don't know where we're at. We don't have a crystal ball. Now, God forbid, if nothing happens to us, at least we know we have plan B, we have plan C if something happens to us. That is the importance of planning. Because planning for the unknown. You know, I'll be honest with you, one of my biggest fears, and I'm a financial advisor, folks, is that I really feel I'm going to live a long time. So the question is, am I going to outlive my money? I don't know, because with inflation, with things, we don't know what the future has. But all I do know is I can prepare. And I'm going to have instruments that have

0: you know, 3% compound inflation. I'm going to have instrument vehicles investments that pay income for life. I'm going to have vehicles that have inflation adjustment, things with guarantees, because the older I get, this is the other thing, folks. When I was in my 30s and 40s, I was very aggressive. You know, whether it be investing in real estate, buying stocks, leveraging options, you know, having margin accounts. I did it all. But as I've gotten older and in my 50s, I'm like, I got to take a step back because I can't afford to make a mistake because I get older. And that's all of us. And that's the way we have to think. The closer we get to retirement, the more conservative mm-hmm. we want to get. Because I have some people that say, Greg, you know, I'm in my 60s and I kind of missed out in my 50s, but I want to be aggressive. But at the same time, we can't take an aggressive stance where we can lose our money because we don't have another 10 or 15 years to work. Think about it.
1: To rebuild it, right?
0: When you're 62, you have a 10 or 15 years from 62 puts you at 72 or 77. You don't want to be working at that age. I mean, even though we're working longer, I know one thing is that I believe the 70s are the new 60s. And with medicine, well, but then again, maybe not, because with these things like GLP-1 and all these things are finding out where you've got bone density issues and you've got muscle, you're losing muscle mass. You know, those are things that are very important as we get older. We need to have. That's and, you know, because what's the one killer that we all are afraid of when we get to age 80 or 90? Falling
1: broken
0: and breaking
1: hips.
0: A hip.
1: Yes.
0: I cannot tell you how many times I've had clients. You know, I had one client, the lady, she broke her femur. She was 97 years old. She went for the surgery, and God forbid, you know, God, she went through the surgery, but the recovery, she didn't make it through. Once that fall happened, it's very unfortunate. So again, you know, being prepared is the key for everything.
1: Very good. Call Greg at this number so you can start talking about it. Let's open the conversation at 562-269-1007, 562-269-1007.
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3: Little north of Lakeview Terrace on the 210 westbound just before the 118, it's an accident involving a car and a big rig. The right-hand lane is taken away, and you have a backup to Sunland Boulevard. East 118 past Balboa Boulevard is a stalled vehicle blocking the slow lane. In the San Gabriel Valley on the 10 eastbound just before Atlantic, a two-vehicle accident took place there. Both vehicles on the right shoulder, but you're slow from City Terrace Drive to Rosemead Boulevard.
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1: 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You want to reach out to Greg Ramirez. You have an interest in his future. What are those sessions that you call them in L.A. next month?
0: Oh, we're going to be doing our, I call them seminars. I call it our roadshow.
1: Seminars. Thank you.
0: Yes. Roadshow seminars. That's right.
1: Roadshow.
0: Well, I do know that I think we're looking at July 29th. We're looking at Tom O'Shanter's, which is over in Eagle Rock, which is part of Lowry's. It's a very good restaurant. Mm-hmm. And we'll be doing a seminar there. I think we're going to be doing it at 6:30. And then the following month, we're going to be doing one in Thousand Oaks. I think we're going to be doing either at, don't quote me on this because we have not nailed down the place, but I think we're going to be looking at Mastro's or Redo. One of those two. That will be in August. But I know July 29th we have Tom O'Shanter. So if you're interested, give us a call. That's in Eagle Rock. It's in Los Angeles. And the other one is going to be over in August. That will be, like I said, up in Thousand Oaks, Simi Valley area. We're looking at Redo or Mastro's. So good places. You're going to have good information. And like I said, folks, you know, I'm sorry that we've taken our time to get up there, but now we're going to get up there. We're going to get up there very consistently. And hopefully we can see you out there and look forward to a great event.
1: Great. And you can submit a request for interest at info@advisorsoncall.com or call or text Greg on 562-269-1007. 562-269-1007. All right, Greg, tell me about this decision bench situation. Why does every retirement plan need a decision bench?
0: Well, because we sometimes the people that we choose, maybe something happens to them. So we have to make sure that we got to go down the line. We got option A, option B, and option C. So you're going to have two or three options. You know, I'll give you a good example. You know, the primary person for me, if something happened to me, was my dad. My dad passed away. So Nick, guess what? I got to have option B.
1: Oh, gosh. What are you going to do?
0: And I
1: got to
0: have option C because now B becomes A and C becomes B.
1: Oh, golly.
0: So you got to have at least three people. Now, a lot of us don't think like that. You know, I'll use my parents as an example. They got a trust late. They have option A. God forbid, I don't know, they have this option B. So what would happen if something happened to me?
1: I don't know. You're it.
0: Exactly. Because I'm the only child. But in many cases, folks, it's very important, very advantageous for you to always have options A, B, and C. You know, because we never know. I mean, look at me. Like right now, I have to restructure my trust because I have major changes going on. I got to find out who am I going to have as my new A and the B that I have. You know, like maybe I want to make some changes. Mm-hmm. So it's very important that we look at these on a calendar basis, I would say on an annual basis, because if something was to happen, because this is the other thing too, folks, is that people don't have to die, but if they have a stroke and they can't operate in the same mental capacity that they could as being 100%, you know, in good health, you want to make sure that option B is ready to go or option C.
1: Wow.
0: These are things that we don't think about. And, you know, as we get older, you always kind of want, you know, I hate to say this, but like you want to make sure you want to have someone who's younger than you. So like, I'll give you an example. I'm 53. I'm going to probably want to look for somebody now because, you know, my dad was older. I got to look for someone who's younger than me. I got to look for someone who's maybe in their 40s or 30s because let's go forward. If I pick them right now and they're in their 30s and 40s, when I get to my 70s and 80s, those people that were in their 30s and 40s will now be their 60s and 50s. We have to think like that. We have to make sure that they're still going to be able to make those decisions. That's why in many cases people pick their children, because when they put their children, let's say you're in your 50s and you have kids that are in their 20s. By the time you're in your 80s, those kids that are in their 20s will be in their 50s. Mm-hmm. And, you know, for some of you that have two or three kids, you want to put those people on there. Now, in some cases, people don't want to put their kids. Then who else would you use? Maybe a brother or a sister or a niece or a nephew. I don't know. You got to have somebody, but you got to have at least two or three people that you know you can depend on. Now, in some cases, we may put our friends, and if our friends are our own age, let's say I pick somebody who's 51 years old. Let's go forward 30 years. In 30 years, I'll be 83 years old. That person who I picked, who's 2 years younger than me, is 81 years old. Right. Now, does that mean that they may have the capacity to make decisions still? Those are the things we got to think about.
1: Yeah, this is something that's going to need some adjustment over the years too,
0: exactly.
1: Probably.
0: Exactly. So that's why, you know, you got to look and make sure you got a son or a daughter. And that's why it's important to have family, folks. You know, sometimes when I look at people that don't have families, that's where this becomes hard because, sure, you had a great relationship with your husband or your wife, but as we get older, if you don't have kids, you got to look for places that you can trust. You know, in many cases, that's why at Advisors on Call, we can help you with those decisions. We will be there for you. You know, I talk about those clients that always talk about the two little sisters. I have another couple. Mm-hmm. We are there for them. We make those decisions. You know, we will help you with that.
1: Right. Are you saying for one of your clients, you were the person, right?
0: Yeah. Well, yeah, I made the decisions for them. Yeah, because once that happens, then I can't be their advisor because I'm actually making the decisions for them. Then we are no longer managing their assets because we are actually doing their finances and everything else. And the role changes. But yes.
1: Right. The role changes and that would be a conflict of interest. But
0: that's correct. But we adjust. We make the adjustments and we make it.
1: And you do know how to help families select that proper person and look in those areas.
0: Yes. And then we also have, we have contacts for, like I said, if you need the caregivers, we have that. We have certified caregivers and companies. Yes, we have all that.
1: That's really good to know. Here's Greg's number, super connected fellow, 562-269-1007, 562-269-1007. Call or text him. And let's get on the schedule and start these conversations because
0: they're not easy conversations to have, but we need
1: to have. What can go wrong when only one person understands the financial life? I mean, tax forms, insurance notices, account logins, bills.
0: They inhibit the process. You know, that's why it's very important. You know, sometimes, when I see couples, I often see one person as a decision maker and the other person is just there. But it's very important that both people know what's going on, because when the other person goes as the one that was making all the bills, it's going to leave that other person in a hard situation. Like I have one example where I have a lady that her husband passed away and she doesn't believe she has enough money to last her a lifetime. Now, I've gone through numerous portfolio x-ray saying, look, you have enough money to last you 120 years old. I don't think you're going to live to 120, but in case you did, you have enough money. And they don't believe me because they weren't the one doing the bills, and they only do what they know. And so they have that fear. And, folks, I don't blame you. I even have that fear myself. You know, if I live to 120, I want to make sure I have enough assets that I don't outlive. We all have that fear and the unknown. But this is the thing. If I'm going to run numbers, like I run numbers myself, I know I'm going to be okay. I have rental properties. I have other things that I can do. I can turn on to a reverse mortgage if I need to. I can do things. I can sell properties or real estate. This individual, they own their home. They have assets. They have enough to make. They even have a cushion right now. Mm-hmm. But their fear is that they're going to run out of money. Now, they actually have a caregiver now. And that's one of the things that concerns them is like, can I still afford this? Well, of course you can afford it. Because remember, folks, you can't take the money to the grave. Mm-hmm. So when you have a house that's free and clear, or even you have a small balance of $100,000 or $200,000, your house is worth $1 million or $2 million. Use the money. You can't take it to the grave. And if you're saving it for a beneficiary, I'm sure your beneficiary would want you to use those assets for yourself or your deceased spouse. You don't think that they made sure that they wanted you to have a good quality of life when they're gone? Of course they did. Mm-hmm. So don't think twice about getting into it, about using the assets. You know, if you live another 10 years, have a good life. That's what your significant other would have wanted, and keep it that way. Don't think twice.
1: Right. Use the assets to your benefit.
0: Exactly. And that's why when I come across people that are afraid to use the assets, I go, what are you saving this for? Because I also have, prospects and clients that say, Greg, I don't want to leave money to my kids because I know they will not respect it. They will spend it faster than it took for me to save it, and I'll be turning in my grave. We're going to leave whatever is left. And you know what? That's a great strategy. I think that's a great strategy because you made the money. You should enjoy it. And if you educated your children right and they should be set, there's nothing to worry about. Mm-hmm. And that's how life goes. We all take care of each other. Once people become adults and they exit that door, obviously sometimes there may be situations where they come back but for the most part, if you do your job right, they're set. You're good. They're good. I believe people are products of their environment. Success breeds success. Mm-hmm. So if you train them right, they're not going to come back. But when you save this money, spend it on yourself. Enjoy life. That's what you worked hard for. That's why we all look for retirement.
1: Wow. That is such good information. Really, it's a good perspective, stuff I haven't considered before. Greg's available on 562-269-1007, 562-269-1007. 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Call or text. Any closing comments, Greg? I got about 30 seconds for you.
0: No, other than that, if you're looking for a portfolio expert, you're thinking about retiring, please call us first. We'll give you that expert. We'll let you know where you stand. And check out our seminars, because we are going to be in the areas. We'll be doing them both in Orange County and LA. We'll be doing about 2 seminars a month for the rest of the year. So I plan on doing basically 10 events from now until I don't do seminars in December because I know it's Christmas time. But yeah, we'll be doing 2, one in LA, one in Orange County each month. So check our calendar, listen to the show, and we'll let you know when the events are. 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And thank you for being a part of this show.
1: 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Greg, great show.
0: Thank you. 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
15: Governor Newsom, after unsuccessfully trying to stop a proposed billionaire tax in his state, is now suggesting a national tax on the wealthiest Americans.
16: Newsom says current national tax rules help the wealthy avoid taxes and keep too much money and power in the hands of few.
17: 10% of people in this country own two-thirds of the wealth. A 30-year-old, for the first time in American history, is not doing better than his or her parents.
16: Newsom calls that a five-alarm fire. He's against the California-only billionaire tax that's made it on the November ballot. The proposal would levy a 5% tax on people living in California with a net worth over $1 billion. Newsom argues it will degrade California's tax base, with billionaires potentially leaving the state. Instead, he wants a nationwide tax on people worth over $100 million and wants to close tax loopholes for the wealthy.
17: Well, ensures the people at the very top pay at least the tax rate their own workers pay.
15: California State Senator Roger Nilo is urging the Board of Parole hearings to protect public safety and reconsider parole for a repeat child sex offender. Gregory Vogelsang was convicted of abusing 6 young boys in the Sacramento area in the 1990s and sentenced to over 350 years in prison. He was granted parole November 2025 under California's new elderly parole law after serving only 27 years. Prison evaluations say Vogelsang remains a high risk. As recently as 2020, he was still found to be sexually attracted to young boys. The parole board has already denied his release in 2022 and 24. A hearing will decide if his parole, which has been under review because of Nilo and other Republican lawmakers, stands or is reversed. L.A. County public health officials are investigating a potential measles exposure at Hollywood Burbank Airport. There's a confirmed case of measles involving a traveler who passed through the airport last week. Those are the headlines. I'm Matt Pacini.
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3: now.
10: If your travels take you to downtown this evening on the 110 northbound just before Adams Boulevard, a big rig and a car got together. This accident's clearing off the right shoulder. North 110, bumper to bumper from El Segundo Boulevard up to the downtown LA 4 level. Near Whittier on the South 605 past Beverly Boulevard, a two-vehicle wreck clearing off the right shoulder. South 605 is slow from Rose Hills down to the 5 freeway. 57 northbound before the 10, watch for metal debris in the two middle lanes.
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26: 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You've seen his work at the Saban Theater, the Canyon Club, and the Oxnard Performing Arts Center. Now, get ready to hear his tales on air. From Foo Fighters to Pat Benatar, this ain't your grandma's playlist. Trust us, she wouldn't know what a vampire weekend was.
27: Oh, dear.
26: And now, to show you where music truly meets the soul, here is Lance Sterling.
28: Here we are. This week, I have the luxury of speaking to somebody who I am thoroughly intrigued with because you're in the social media business, and I ask these questions all the time, and no one ever has the right answer for me. So this is Connor Walsh. He is a social media expert. And the funniest thing is you brought up how everybody says you look so old for your age.
29: Yeah.
28: And when I was growing up, I was the guy they would send in at 16 to go buy beer because
29: same.
28: I had it right. But oh, you at least to drink 21. When I
29: yes.
28: was growing up, the drinking was 18.
29: True. However, I was able to get away with it when I was still like 17 years old and I didn't even drink it. I would just pass it off to somebody else. It was more the thrill of could I do it more than actually taking yeah. advantage of it.
28: That was when you were learning to be of service.
29: Yes, I guess that's a good way to put it.
28: So you have quite a music eclectic. You're a parrot head?
29: Oh, absolutely. Jimmy Buffett all the way. My dad raised me on that music. Live from Anguilla was a big album for us. Live from Hawaii was a major one that I listened to all the time while I was growing up, or especially like listening to something while I was doing like a project for school. Became like one of my comfort albums. I even go around and I do Jimmy Buffett sets every once in a while. I keep the spirit of Parrothead and Margaritaville alive over here on the East Coast.
28: Was you've been to one who's Margaritaville?
29: Yeah, I've been to a few locations. I think probably my favorite one that I've been to so far is the one in Myrtle Beach.
28: Really? You know, the funniest thing is when I built House of Blues, the woman I built with was Carol Gonsef. She left House of Blues and started running his company, and she was building all the Margaritaville. And it's funny because at the time, I was thinking I was going to go on my own. And just from 1996 till now, everything has changed. Doing comics has changed. And social media is now the only form of advertising real out there, because it's crazy to me, like DirecTV, Spectrum, Dish Network, they're all going away. You know, I was excited to talk to you because of the fact that I believe social media has changed my entire company. Because the crazy thing that's happened was prior to 1919, there was a company called SFX. It was rolling up and they became Live Nation, Clear Channel. It was like the monopolization of music and the corporatization of music.
29: Oh,
28: and
29: yeah.
28: Then the pandemic. And that's when I felt like, and you'd have to ask my crew, I felt like the government wanted me to go out of business.
29: Ooh, that's a very interesting perspective.
28: Oh, yeah. Because we were the only company in Southern California that has a restaurant license, but we also have a live entertainment permit. So they used to treat us like a restaurant. But then like months into the pandemic, they started saying, oh, no, you're a bar or you're a theater. And it's like if you were a comedian, they once cited me for people dancing because they deemed dancing was moving your hips more than 2 to 3 inches from side to side.
29: That's ridiculous. You know,
28: so I wanted to do a TikTok where I was running up behind people with a measuring stick to see how moving the head, because I got a $5,000 fine.
29: $5,000 just for that.
28: Yeah. So we were in California, which is different than everybody else, but we were legally shut down for 22 months. That happened. So in other words, I lost all my staff. You know, no one was going to stick around for 2 years, right? Then everybody opened up except for California. So we were still shut down. So all my employees that were sticking around because they have nothing else to do all moved out of state.
29: Yeah.
28: So I literally had no employees.
29: That's very difficult. Absolutely.
28: Yeah. And then they reopened us. And the old days of like trying to advertise on radio doesn't work anymore.
29: It's tough. It depends on the markets for sure. You know, I feel like I could really only speak about like the East Coast over here. I don't know as much on the West Coast, but it is unfortunately dying the way that it is. You know, I think there's a lot of us that still believe in the magic of radio and what it can be. Sure, I'm 28, but I'm definitely an old soul in that sense of like there is a magic in this kind of like golden sense of the microphone. When you do it right, it can be beautiful and bring a community together. But touching upon something that you already said, how they're monopolizing everything, how you have the iHearts, the Cumulus, the Town Squares and all that, you know, the fact that I worked for Town Square for 3 years. Prior to that, I worked for PBS in two very, very different experiences, where PBS was a very personable and community driven franchise, you could call it, while working with Town Square, everything unfortunately was just a sense of numbers. And I was laid off from it. One of my best friends is laid off from it. A lot of people were really hit and hurt by it. And they wonder why they're not doing so well. It's because they've forgotten the people that make the thing run. And it's one of the things that happens when you see these companies just eating up each other to the point like who's even left, literally who's left to even run it.
28: So even with my crew, I see them. And what I see is everything's changing in front. Being a young person, the old business model, like for a restaurant, is totally destroyed now because the wages are different. Everything is not the same, you know, and I don't think AI is going to bring back restaurants, because when I go to a restaurant, I go there because of convenience, familiarity, You know, food is food. But, you know, what makes a great restaurant is you feel at home there. You feel comfortable that they know you.
29: Oh, I agree.
28: So when you were in radio, did all of a sudden one day you go, I was forced to make a career change? Or is this what you really wanted to do to begin with?
29: That's a really good question. You know, radio is like one of those things where I kind of always would love to have done a radio show. My passion has always been in music and entertaining and storytelling. So, you know, the fact that I got to start working for Town Square Media during the pandemic, that was late 2021. That was like my first job after the pandemic really hit. But yeah, when it came to radio, it was like one of those saving grace moment where the opportunity was perfect. The studio was only like 5 minutes away from my house. It was lovely. And I thought, it's like, oh my God, I grew up listening to certain idols of mine here in the Hudson Valley. You know, you had Joe Daly, you had Mark Bolger, you had Michelle Taylor, you had all these different people who were just like pros at it and so, so good. So it's like, oh my God, I get to kind of be like this and I get to tell stories on the air and I get to promote the music. And I was so excited to do that. And then, unfortunately, by the time I got in there and I really saw the way how everything was, you know, corporatized in a sense where everything was coming from well above the building, where here you have all these personalities in the studio not really getting to show off their personality, which was really a shame. And I butted heads with management relatively often about like trying to keep it community centric and really, really bring in the community to it. Because one show that I hosted, it was called In Touch. It was our public affairs and issues program. And it was not handed to me as this big, great thing. It was, we have a government mandate that we have to have X amount of public affairs time and we need somebody to do it. And you're the one that it's being thrown on. But the thing is, I saw potential in it and I was like, we can do so much with this where we can connect with everybody and we can tell the stories and we can have a half hour of time where we can really hone into what's happening here all around us. And I was told originally, it's like, you know, you might have some issues getting people week to week. Because I believed in it and I believed in myself, I invested in myself in the program. In a year's time, we received a New York State Broadcasting Award and I had a wait list going out 6 months. So for interviews, yeah.
28: That's crazy. Because that's the hardest thing of what we do too. I cheat, terribly cheat, because I actually pay all these performers to perform at my venues. So like they kind of have to help me promote their concerts. But a lot of it is just like you have to capture the feeling, because I always say that music is the soundtrack of our life. And when I listen to any music that you have coming up, it brings me back to high school football days. You know, We Are the Champions is Red Hook High School football in 1970. And that's what I feel. And it gives me that feeling again, because I remember telling somebody that we all search for that feeling that we had in high school.
29: Yeah, I'm glad that you brought up like growing up in high school and everything. You said Red Hook. I'm assuming like Red Hook there in Dutchess County here in New York, because I looked it up. You're from Woodstock, right?
28: I'm from Woodstock, and I actually was born in a town called High Falls.
29: High Falls, yes, absolutely.
28: Oh. People don't realize when they had Woodstock at the time, I was like 5 years old, but I just kept seeing all these pretty people that were dressed in bell bottoms, start and walk. And they walked 20 miles.
29: Yeah.
28: They just literally got out of their cars on 9G, got out, and just went.
29: Yeah, because the lines were too crazy to do anything. Obviously, wasn't there. But when I was at PBS, I got to run our 50th anniversary special for Woodstock at the time. What that would have been, that would have been 2019. So I got to interview so many people that were there and got so many crazy stories.
28: When we did House of Blues, you know, that was supposed to be called Woodstock, or it was supposed to be called Purple Rain.
29: Really?
28: So we were in the licensing where Jim Belushi and Dan Aykroyd like accepted the fact, because they knew the music industry, that you couldn't pay commission on ticketing, but you could pay it on food and beverage or royalty. It's strange for me in our business, concerts. theoretically, the band walks away with 85%, and then the venue makes what they call a facility fee, and we make all the food and beverage. But when they change, no more food and beverage anymore, because now you sell at a loss. So you have to make money off of your $5 facility fee. So it's amazing. And then Live Nation, and what we realized in working with all these monopolies, the great thing about it was, if you were a performer and you worried about selling more tickets than you deserve to sell, then you had to play for me, because I don't just list you, I promote you. So ChatGPT and whatever Google has, their AI version, they've written all these articles, and that's where I'm teaching the kids now. You know, top 10 lists meant nothing 20 years ago. Now they mean everything. And when AI searches, it looks for the best of lists, and it regurgitates exactly all of those. So someone was smart enough to do a million top 10 lists.
29: It's crazy that you bring that up, because when I was working at the radio stations, that's what we were told to do. We were told to do all these top 10, top 20 lists and all that, saying that that was going to be the thing that SEO would grab onto, and that we would be able to get the page clicks. So then we could get the ad revenue, so which that could pay all of us. But the counterintuitive thing that came out of that, and I find really funny and ironic, because I predicted this. I remember when I walked into that studio, I said, when are we going to hit the plateau? It's like, it's going to hit sooner than later. And they were all telling me, no, we got plenty of time. We hit that plateau while I was there. And that plateau was really hitting when a lot of the AI is coming to the forefront. As you said, it's showing up with these top 10 lists. People aren't looking at the articles themselves. They're looking at the AI regurgitated feed that pops up. So yes, the AI is using your content, but you're not getting any of the credit for it. Page views are down, ad revenue is down, everything is down.
28: That's crazy, because that also changes how sponsorships work then.
29: Yes. Without a doubt. There's a reason why less people are advertising with radio companies. A lot of radio companies like iHeart and Town Square these days are very, you know, media first, the internet first, the way that they're trying to get with the times. But unfortunately, because of that, it's hurting them more than helping them. If anything, if they pushed a lot more of their terrestrial stuff rather than their online stuff, they'd probably do better. And a lot of salespeople are being told constantly, push online, and they're not getting the returns on the investment.
28: I agree, because to me, it's just simply, I want to sell a ticket. So if I don't have a call to action, luckily I married a woman that was a marketing person, and she taught me all the buzzwords, call to action. What
29: Good
28: reason
29: you.
28: Are you? And what I taught her was, I had a guy train me. His name was Isaac Tigre. He'd started House of Blues, Hard Rock Cafe. He looked at me and said, Lance, if you can't find 1,000 people in all of LA with 20 million people, then you suck. And I thought to myself, I never thought about it like that. And then he would also say, tell me what the person who likes Billy Idol, tell me about them. And it brought me back to when I used to run hotels. I used to bring all my new managers in to the restaurant, and I would sit them down, and then I would say, tell me about that couple. And the guy goes, I don't know. I don't know about that couple. And I would say, that's your job. Your job is to read the table. Like when you walk into a restaurant, how is it that I walk into a 500 seat restaurant and I walk straight to the table that's having the problem? And it's like, think, oh, you're just lucky. No, because I look at people's eyes. I look at their body language. I look at their expression. You know, you need social intelligence. IQ doesn't always work. You've got to be able to look at people. And obviously you can see if they're distressed. Are they looking for something? Are they searching around? Are they having a fight with their wife or their girlfriend, instead of just regurgitate?
29: Without a doubt. And I think that goes something that, like, hand in hand, like with what you and I are doing right now, the fact that you and I are both interviewers, we are both, you know, entertainment journalists in that sense. And we have to be able to read the room. We have to be able to read the energy. And sure, we might have a list of notes in front of us, but we have to also, like, gauge what is happening in the conversation to be like, can we go this place? Am I getting what I want out of it? Where do they want to go in particular? You know, it's a whole lot of active listening when you're having the conversation. But then also you mentioned the eyes. Eyes are the windows to the soul. You got to be able to look for that out of a person, because that's one of the sad things about having these devices is the fact that, you know, we do miss out on some of the conversation. That's why, you know, a lot of the stuff that I do, sure, I am a production and social media manager. I run a entertainment media company, but a lot of what I do is still very person-centric, person first, to really get down to the nitty-gritty and the story and understanding why we are the way that we are. So I love your philosophy there in regards to like training your managers and training your staff, because that's what you got to look for. You got to look for how you can treat people and how to treat people.
28: It's funny because someone told me, and I just had interviewed Bobby Brown, and I told him the number one thing, I was looking at your list of awards, and I said, the number one thing they always tell me about awards is the fact that with awards, that's when you know an industry has become corrupt, because as soon as they start relying on awards to promote the best, then you know who's the best because you know who's getting the clicks, who's making the money, who is doing it, because in reality, social media often, what my wife always says, social media is a glimpse into people's lives, is what they want you to believe. That's not reality. They want you to believe the fact that that's the most important thing. That's not the way we live our lives.
29: Window versus the reality. Yes, that's a great way of looking at it. I think that's a phenomenal perspective when it comes to social media, because everything is so curated in a certain way where, sure, it might be a window, but it might be a stained glass window. It might be a translucent window. It's sure not a transparent window, I can tell you that. So I look at what I do very differently than some other companies that I've seen.
28: Is there possible for there be a person who's a guru? Because first they tell us one post a day, then they tell you 20 posts, then they tell you tag people, then they tell you don't tag people. So it seems that there's a million ways to look at anything.
29: Yeah.
28: Is there a right answer, 100% answer, or is there a right and wrong, or is everything a perception?
29: I haven't found an answer yet. If I had an answer, I would be on a private island somewhere listening to Jimmy Buffett all the time. That would be my lifestyle if I figured that out. But yeah, it's one of those things where, and I work with a number of different clients on a number of different shows, a number of different podcasts, a number of different organizations. And it's really about trying to tailor it to whatever they are trying to do, whatever narrative they are trying to do. And it's tough. Not everything is going to go viral. I was just speaking to somebody right ahead of this. It's like you have to put in the work. You have to put in some level of consistency no matter what. I'm not saying to do 20 posts a day, but I'm saying it's like build the consistency so that you have a level of grit in order to keep doing this, because it is a slog. It is a grind. But the moments that I found really excel, the ones that have gotten my clients and myself the most amount of clicks, the most amount of views, the most amount of things like that, are the most authentic moments. The moments where it's like, I could have never have scripted that. We couldn't have curated that. Those moments where we're talking with people. I had had an interview with Edwin McCain and John Andrasik from Five for Fighting. They were going on tour. And Edwin starts talking about how he's got squirrels in his attic and that he has a Michael Bublé cutout that he uses as a scarecrow because his daughter's a huge Michael Bublé fan. Then apparently Michael Bublé came to his aid on social media to tell his daughter that Edwin's a really cool guy, even though she prefers Michael's music better. We weren't even officially taping. That was just something that I caught.
28: So when you said that Michael Bublé, I think our
29: Do you
28: number
29: have a
28: one
29: cutout
28: TikTok,
29: too?
28: Our number one TikTok is where's Peter Dinklage? So we constantly have Peter Dinklage show up behind the band, and it's hilarious, but people actually find it. And you would appreciate this. I did these oversized blow up chairs.
29: Yeah,
28: that I the idea from Laffin. Remember Lily Tolman from Laffin?
29: Oh, was yeah. Bit.
28: So I made these big chairs, and now they're iconic. When you Google the chair, there's maybe 10,000 pictures of that chair on the internet. I just sat with my new social media person, and was telling her, like, we just had Billy Bob Thornton, which was really cool, and he lives close. Neat. But that night, everybody you could imagine, like all the stars from Landman were here.
29: Oh, wow.
28: It was amazing. It was a who's who. And I started telling my social media person, no one wants to see a picture of Billy Bob Thornton. They want to see a picture of all the people themselves. And then they'll repost it and they'll promote it. But the advantage is Billy Bob Thornton will play here every 6 to 9 months. So the stuff I record this past time, I can use to promote his next concert. The FOMO, fear of missing out, it is a true thing. Because today at the gym, all I heard about what a great concert Sunday night was, and I thought to myself, who cares? It's over. That's what social media is full of on Monday. Who's who, the line, the excitement, they're there to see their famous star friends. And at the end of the day, I can't name a song he sang. But everybody had a blast. And it was that feeling that gave you that, you know, one-time event that will never happen again. I always say that about concerts. You can go to the same concert, 100 of them, and everyone is going to be different.
29: Without a doubt. I've seen Zac Brown Band like 6 times. I've seen Goo Goo Dolls 4 or 5 times. There are certain artists like you just keep going back to over and over and over again. I was just speaking with this one artist, Maggie Rose, who I want to talk about her in a second, too, because we actually have a weird connection there. But Maggie Rose said there's an urgency about live music. There's a sense of forgiveness. There's this sense of urgency that you don't get with anything else. And that's one of the things that makes the live experience so, so great. You know, I work with Mental Health America over here in New York, and we're actually getting ready for this big concert in October. It's going to be called The Sound of Nashville in the Hudson Valley's Queen City. And we got Grand Ole Opry member Craig Morgan. We got 2-time Grammy nominee Maggie Rose. We got season 19 finalist of The Voice Ian Flanagan, viral sensation Jake Banfield, and special guest Broadway to Country star Brooke Morber. And we're having them on our podcast over here at MHA. And it's funny because we've been promoting this since May. And sure, you can shove a poster or a trailer in somebody's face, but the more that people see the clips that we are posting from the interviews of when the artists are just simply being themselves, that's where it's like, oh wow, that's really interesting. That makes me want to go see this concert. I've literally heard people sell me that. It was like, oh wow, I'm really interested in checking that out now because I heard that story that that person told. And see, that's one of the beautiful things that you can get out of social media and you can get out of promotion, and you can still have a sense of humanity to it. And I'm glad to see that it's working so far, and I'm hoping that it's going to continue working.
0: And we'll be back after these messages with Connor Walsh.

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2: Wildfire rebuilding efforts are leading to job growth in L.A. County. Tammy Trujillo reports.
3: In May, the county added 2,300 construction jobs. Postings for new construction jobs were also up 45% compared to May of last year. A report by the Los Angeles County Economic Development Corporation says it's an indication that rebuilding in Pacific Palisades and Altadena is helping the local economy. Motion picture and sound recording also added 2,800 jobs, but the total number of jobs in the industry is down by 6,700 compared to a year ago. In all, L.A. County added about 9,000 jobs in May for a total of more than 4,600,000 jobs. I'm Tammy Trujillo.
2: And YouTube is looking to make shorts even shorter. The company says users can now play the videos at double speed. YouTube's also getting rid of the dislike button in an effort to make the platform look more positive. Those are the headlines. I'm Matt Pacini.
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0: 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Now.
5: 110 northbound before the 405 as you head through Carson. Watch for plastic debris in the left-hand lane. Up ahead in downtown L.A., 110 northbound before Adams. An earlier accident involving a big rig and a car still clearing off the right shoulder. 110 northbound, you have delays from El Segundo Boulevard to the downtown L.A. 4 level. 14 northbound before Parablossom Highway is a two-vehicle accident. Both vehicles on the right shoulder. No delays on the 14 northbound coming away from the Newhall Pass.
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9: Did you come from a professional video editing background? Like, do you edit your videos? Because
10: yes.
9: I find the best social media people are the video editors.
10: Yes, that's a great question. So my background is mainly in audio. So I went to College of St. Rose in Albany, where I was learning. The degree was music industry, but what I really was focusing on was a lot of the live sound and productional sound aspects. I loved the production work of it. I loved working with the raw audio, producing artists, producing myself, learning how to really do that. But it was also in college that I started my first iteration of Walsh Wednesday, which is my flagship podcast. That was when I taught myself how to really video edit. The only background that I had with video editing, I was in high school and I had to do a documentary project for my combined English and history class. And that was the first time I ever video edited anything. And then when I decided that I wanted to do this web series, I was like, oh shoot, do I remember any of that? So I didn't take any classes for it.
9: It all changes because the apps change.
10: That's true. That's true. But fortunately, I was able to remember a little bit and I was able to keep going and I was able to build it. So I was one of the few people in the music industry track that actually understood video editing. While most people were still solely focused on just the audio side of it, I was teaching myself how to do the video side. And, you know, we had communications programs there at school and I would ask some of my peers in the communications program. It's like, hey, how do you use this? Or what would you do here? So I asked around. I never had any formal training with it, but I really built and built and built with it. And fortunately, I got lucky that I got better from there. And now it's kind of become my niche. I, you know, get to edit and produce music videos, commercials, podcasts. You know, those are the things that keep me afloat. These are the things that get me the clients. And when it comes to promoting these podcasts, people aren't listening to the full episodes of the podcast. Thousands of people are seeing the clips that we post, and then a few hundred people from those clips then go check out the full episode.
9: I find the exact same thing. You're 100% right. But for us, it's always, remember when Facebook used to be the best in the world where you used to pay for the clicks?
10: Oh my God, yeah.
9: And we love Facebook, and we were just spending, I was spending probably $150,000 a year on Facebook ads. And then all of a sudden, they slowly said, oh, we're changing it from clicks to impressions. My sales fell off by 80%.
10: That's insane, but I can believe it.
9: For me, I realized I was creating FOMO. I was informing people. But yep. I think that what you said was 100% correct. That viral moment came out when we were talking about nothing having to do with music, yep. But that person connected with the audience.
10: Yes, without a doubt. You know, we have a number of moments like that that pop up, and it's like out of like the intense conversations that we have, this one silly, stupid moment that has nothing to do with what we were working on. That's the thing that connects, and it's phenomenal. I remember I had this one local organization in the studio one time, and he was talking to me about how a friend of his runs a meme page for the game RuneScape and how he got Savannah Banana front row tickets because of it, because the number of the Savannah Bananas follow him, follow his RuneScape page. And we were there to

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2: We've played this clip a couple of days in a row. It's so good, why not play it a third day in a row? Who is this woman from Mundani? It doesn't really matter. She's, you know, close to him.
3: And she is Sia Weaver, his New York City tenant rights or tenant protection director. New York City has the most renters of any city in America. Not surprisingly, it's a lot of people. She has power.
2: And the fact that anyone is in a high level of government anywhere, let alone in New York City, it's just amazing who would say this.
4: I think the reality is that for centuries, we've really treated property as an individualized good and not a collective good. And we are going to transitioning to treating it as a collective good and towards a model of shared equity will require that we think about it differently. And it will mean that families, especially white families, but some POC families who are homeowners as well, are going to have a different relationship to property than the one that we currently have.
2: A different relationship to property. That's a lot of words to say. People shouldn't be able to own homes. I guess the government will own all this land
3: and decide who gets to live where. Yes.
2: Yeah.
3: Never mind that property rights has been a cornerstone of liberty for 500 years in the Western world. Well, I'm sorry, more like 1,000 years.
2: Well, she adds in the extra dose of, because, going way back, your socialists didn't think you should be able to own land. Or own property, but it's specifically a white supremacy thing, which is just fantastic.
3: Well, you could hear her perk up when she threw white people, especially because she knows how well that plays with her bizarre neo-Marxist crowd.
4: Yeah. Especially white families, but some POC families who are homeowners as well are going to have a different relationship to property.
2: Does that include you? She is a white woman who, it turns out, has a $1.6 million home in Tennessee. $1.6 million home in Tennessee. That's a pretty nice home. So as always happens with your socialist crowd, they mean other people, I guess, or something. Yeah. I don't know what that is. It's very, very weird, but it's as old as socialism.
3: Right. Yeah, the Bolsheviks. Sure. The intellectual elites forcing it on the masses.
2: Or going back to Karl Marx, so many socialists are just loser, lazy scumbags who their lives are fine and they live very comfortable lives off of other people usually, but they want socialism for everybody. I'd never quite understood the philosophy, how they fit it in with their own personalities. And it's been on my mind a lot because, I'm into James Joyce right now. I'm reading Ulysses, as I've mentioned 8,000 times. I'm 75% of the way through as of last night, by the way. So I'm very excited. I got through the two hardest chapters. But at the same time that I'm reading Ulysses, I'm listening to this highly acclaimed biography of James Joyce. It was written many, many years ago. And he was a socialist. And it's just amazing in his personal life. He was a

0: water to flee the country that you just gave me an example of.
1: Washington Representative Sean Scott, you're an effing idiot. And anybody who elected this guy, you're an effing idiot for electing an effing idiot. Are you kidding me? How stupid can our politics become? What's next? Electing dogs? I think that's the next step. Let's give him one more surely, Jack, surely this guy has one coherent idea and or defense of socialism.
2: And if the situation were reversed, the injuries and the ailments that they sustain as a result of migrating to a place where they believe that they're going to be better off, I believe that they could be treated in a much better way than American healthcare facilities are currently able to treat people. So that's one example that I can think of socialism working very well in public health and in education.
0: All right.
1: Can we get that whole thing, Hanson? Let us get that whole thing, and hooray for Brandy Cruz.
3: Can you imagine how miserable you'd have to be to try to craft a raft and go out in the ocean with a decent
1: with
3: chance
1: your children?
3: Of dying or being killed by your own government if they catch you trying to leave?
1: Right.
3: Can you imagine how desperate you'd have to be?
1: Right. And then if you did not track with that last clip, his argument was that, well, having fled Cuba in desperation and come to the United States, if they like got injured on the journey, they'd have gotten better health care in Cuba. That was his argument. Did I mention Representative Sean Scott of Washington State? You're an effing idiot. You should never, if somebody asks you what we should have for dinner, don't offer an opinion. You're too stupid to have one. Good Lord, if your wife, I don't know if he has a wife, asks you, do we turn left or right here? Just remain mute. You're too effing stupid to offer an opinion on that. Good Lord, this guy's in government in Washington. Check yourself.
3: I guess the one thing I've learned in the last couple of months from mayor of New York or the mayor there in Washington or whatever, this guy, is you have to constantly fight the socialism thing and make the arguments. I thought they were tired and like it was boring to people, but apparently you have to keep doing it.
1: Yeah, as you know, one of my jihads now, perhaps my number one jihad that I've come to in the last 10, 15 years, is that you have to keep making the arguments for liberty. We got very, very lazy and lazy and cocky as Americans, that everybody understands how great liberty is. Our kids will just absorb it around them. Nobody will teach them otherwise, so we don't have to make a concerted effort to teach them. Well, the Marxists have moved into our schools. They are teaching them otherwise, and we're losing the battle.
4: Jack Armstrong and Joe Getty. The Armstrong and Getty Show.
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1: There's a little more information coming out about the discombobulator. It sounds like something out of a Bullwinkle cartoon, but that is the mystery weapon that was crucial to the Venezuelan raid, or the American raid on Venezuela, to snatch up Maduro.
3: The thing that you've referred to as the brain scrambler?
1: Yeah, well, Trump, I guess, did he use the word? Yeah, Trump is actually calling it the discombobulator. So Trump, you remember, mentioned that this mysterious weapon, quote, made the equipment not work. The discombobulator, I'm not allowed to talk about it during that interview in the Oval Office. I'd love to. Before he confirmed its use, quote, they never got their rockets off. They had Russian and Chinese rockets. They never got one off. We came, they pressed buttons, nothing worked. They were all set for us. Now, interestingly, Trump commented on the weapon when asked about reports this month that the Biden administration had purchased a pulsed energy device that may have caused the Havana syndrome to study it. And that revelation followed the on-the-ground accounts from Venezuela describing how Maduro's gunmen were brought to their knees, bleeding through the nose and vomiting blood.
3: Yeah, how do you like that?
1: Simultaneously,
3: how do you like
1: with
3: bleeding through your nose and vomiting blood? I'll bet you don't like it much.
1: Simultaneously, and this is another quote from one of Maduro's security team, suddenly all our radar systems shut down without any explanation. The next thing we saw were drones, a lot of drones flying over our positions. We didn't know how to react, saying then the helicopters appeared, about eight. At one point, they launched something. I don't know how to describe it. It was like a very intense sound wave. Suddenly, I felt like my head was exploding from the inside.
3: Oh.
1: We all started bleeding from the nose. Some were vomiting blood. We fell to the ground, unable to move. We couldn't even stand up after that sonic weapon or whatever it was.
3: So we got two different things going on. We got the weapon.
1: Or do
3: we? I think. Or maybe we don't. But I assume the brain is different than disabling a piece of equipment. But anyway, we got something.
1: Massive electronic pulses.
3: Yeah. So we got something that kept the equipment from firing off the way it was supposed to. And then something scrambled people's brains. This all makes sense because I, from the day this story broke, thought, how the hell, how could you possibly get in there and snatch them in their bedroom without more of a fighter before they got out of there or whatever? Well, now it makes sense.
1: Well, right. And here's one of the roughly three things I retained from my neuropsychology class in college, Jack. What does the brain run on? Diesel fuel? Coal? Is that what you think? No, it's electricity. The brain is an electric organ. Has to do with the sodium atoms. Molecules?
3: I like the sound of the electric organ.
1: Well, otherwise you gotta have like a pump organ, right? Which actually has a cool old timey sound. But anyway, so it's possible. Yeah, massive electronic pulses that would, you know, mess up equipment and mess up your brain.
3: So was Trump not supposed to say this stuff, or was it a good thing to say to scare off China and Russia and let them know we got this thing? Did Russia and China both react to grabbing Maduro with how in the hell did they get in there without us firing our equipment, firing a single shot? I mean, were they like, holy crap?
1: Or were they like, they must have used the C-32. So it works as well as we thought it would. Okay. You know, it's Trump has occasionally, because he's braggadocious. Everybody knows him about that.
3: I've noticed that.
1: Yeah. I remember when, what was it with Israel? I think during the first term that he gave away some intelligence that shocked the Israelis and caused all sorts of problems. So he does tend to have loose lips on that stuff. At the same time, you got Maduro's guys running around saying exactly what happened and the effects that, you know, what the effects of this weapon were. So I think Trump's saying, yeah, we got a discombobulator. Probably just.
3: There it is.
1: Oh, there it is. I'm oh, bleeding. My nose.
3: I'm bleeding from the. Now I'm vomiting.
1: Oh, I'm falling to my knees. Whoa. Oh, so it makes you stupid. I get it, Michael. Yeah, I have a feeling that the Trump confirming that, oh my God, all of their defenses were inoperable and they were all puking blood at once. The Chinese are like, oh yeah, they used the C-32. What is modern warfare going to look like?
3: I don't know.
1: I mean, it's certainly not tanks. Increasingly, it's not humans. The drones, it makes it too hard for troops to move. So you got the drones, but then you got electromagnetic pulses knocking all the drones out of the air. So chucking rocks at each other? Well, no, the drones would zap you before you could chuck a good sized rock. Robot armies, well insulated, clashing, blah, blah, Chinese wolves, something, something.
3: Do we or China or Russia, whoever send, you know, those little tiny nano drones at a population and they're going in the lungs and killing everybody and then that country just has to raise the white flag. Okay, use some weapon we had never even thought of, and clearly we have no defense for, so we give up.
1: So I find myself thinking, you know, back to your fascinating and troubling question about warfare, we're either going to be in a situation where it's a constant effort to get that little edge and then obliterate the enemy, like the moment we get it. Or is it possible? I'm probably a sap to even say this, but is it possible we'll just be so technologically adept, that there's no point in having a war? You can't get any of your weapon systems up and going.
3: It becomes a mutual destruction sort of thing, like with the nuclear weapons the last 80 years.
1: Or is it a Back to the Future thing where you got to go with diesel-powered, you know, whatever, anti-aircraft guns systems? Because EMPs aren't going to knock those out unless it screws up the spark plugs. Diesel doesn't have spark plugs, do they?
3: Nobody knows.
1: I'm not a mechanic. I'm a wordsmith.
3: Nobody.
1: Ask me about gerunds, not spark plugs.

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7: There are lots of things you can measure to get an idea of how healthy you are at any given moment. Temperature, heart rate, blood pressure, just to name a few. But how about how healthy you will be and how long you're likely to live? According to a new study out of the University at Buffalo, two simple strength tests are pretty accurate at predicting longevity in older women. One is hand grip strength, and the other is how quickly people can stand up from a seated position without using their arms. By the way, I remember interviewing former President Jimmy Carter when he was quite old and being really impressed how he just popped out of the chair without using his arms. Not a lot of older people can actually do that. But I think the message here is that maintaining strength as you age is going to help you perform everyday activities, but also help you avoid injury and stay independent. I'm Dr. Sanjay Gupta, helping you live a better life.
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10: 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It's the Fix California Hour replay with John Phillips and Randy Wang.
12: Well, whenever the state of California makes national news for doing something really stupid, and I travel around the country and talk to people about it, one of the things that they frequently say is, I wonder if there's something in the water out there. And I just always assume that that's just a saying that people say whenever there's something that is not easily explained that seems to happen on a regular basis. But Randy, we now have a news story that broke today suggesting that, yes, there might be something in the water out here.
13: Specifically in Amador County, which is also some Zen country out there, you have residents complaining that the water is cloudy and the water stinks.
14: You can smell it right here.
13: But the Amador Water District claims, not safe, just drink it. You'll be fine.
12: Okay. I don't care how many government officials in white lab coats are willing to go on TV and say, trust the science, go ahead and drink the tap water, it's fine. If it's cloudy and it stinks, I'm not putting it in my mouth.
13: We just had a community in Northern California a few months ago where the water was brown. And everyone was like, nah, it's fine. It'll be okay. Just drink it. What's the worst that could happen?
12: No thanks.
13: That's when you switch to bottled or canned. For more, here is KCRA3 in Sacramento.
11: Well, now to some water concerns out of Amador County. People in Ion say their tap water smells and it tastes bad.
12: Okay, keep in mind, not only do you drink that stuff, you use it to brush your teeth with, you use it to bathe in, you use it to fill your pool with. That's not good.
13: Yeah, I'm sure a lot of people have a water filter for the water that they drink either out of the fridge or maybe you've got a Brita. But yeah, if you have poor quality water, it's going all over you all the time.
12: Imagine going to the dentist in that community and you sat there in that chair and they drilled you and scraped you and polished you for an hour. And then at the end, the pot of gold at the end of the rainbow is the dentist handing you a cup of stinky brown water going, why don't you rinse with this?
15: The Amador Water Agency says it is safe and it's working to clear up the problem.
13: So if it's safe, then why is there a problem?
12: Yeah, that's why you need to trust your own brain and not some government official.
13: Well, and I know people don't remember things, but there's whole communities in Northern California that were poisoned by PG&E poisoning the water, and they said it was fine. Don't believe them.
12: Yeah. Well, anyone hands me a drink that's cloudy and brown and looks like it was prepared by Bill Cosby, I am not going anywhere near my mouth with it.
15: RA3's Andres Valle shows us what residents are seeing in their water and what's behind this.
16: It's really nasty.
12: Isn't Ione where a state prison is?
13: You know, to this day, I have never heard of Ione, but I bet we can look that up right now. What if I put Ione State Prison? Yes, Mule Creek.
12: Okay, this is why I know it, because that's the facility that hosts the freeway killer who had been threatening me through the mail. Remember that? And then he tried to sue me.
13: Oh, that's right. Because you defamed somebody that was in prison.
12: That's right. And that was the city that housed this guy.
16: No matter where you go in Ione,
17: the water quality is not good at all. I mean, it has an odd flavor to it.
16: People are talking about it.
13: Yeah, it doesn't help that the first person they ask, you can tell very noticeably, has dentures. I mean, maybe it was because of age, or maybe it was because of the water.
18: People have experienced discoloration, smell.
17: When I run water to do my dishes, it gets really cloudy.
16: Poor water quality across the city.
19: I would never drink the tap water here.
13: And this is supposed to be a cleaner part of the county. This is supposed to be a clean part of the state.
12: Well, bottled water for him.
18: Don't allow my kid to drink from the tap.
17: I mean, you can't stand the smell. It's terrible.
13: You think she's ever been down to the Tijuana River?
12: She might. Maybe she's got a boat right there.
16: Mid-city leaders are urging residents not to panic. Mayor Jody Meda says the city's aware of the...
13: I got to tell you, one of the few things that will get me to panic real quickly is the water coming out of my sink is a different color and it smells.
16: Blainson is working with the Amador Water Agency.
20: I can say that we're well aware of this and that we work together with the water agency very well and we'll be supportive of whatever we need to do.
16: The Amador Water Agency says the taste and smell is caused by plant growth in the Ione Reservoir. The agency says the algae creates a strong earthy smell that can be unpleasant, but is not harmful to people or animals.
13: Okay, I don't know about that, because when the algae gets to a certain level in places like the Russian River, all of a sudden it's toxic to humans and dogs.
12: Yeah, this is one of these circumstances where you just have to protect yourself. Just go get a water filter, have the Culligan man come over, something. But I would not just take their word for it.
20: This is not unusual. This has happened before where it has a little smell to it.
13: No big deal. It's just
12: a little smell.
13: Just a little stinky.
20: So I'm not concerned about it. I don't believe it's a health hazard whatsoever. But
16: in a statement to...
13: Okay, you drink it. I want to see everyone at the Amador Water Agency with a giant gallon jug of this stinky, cloudy water, and I want you to down it in front of everyone on camera.
12: Just imagine if after work you go home for a scotch on the rocks and your ice cubes are brown, same color as the scotch.
16: Tuesday, the agency says it has taken several steps to address the issue, including closely monitoring the reservoir, adjusting treatment plant operations, and flushing distribution lines in Ione neighborhoods. Still, some people remain skeptical.
18: If it is truly algae, how are we going to treat it? It's kind of concerning. How did we get this far without it being brought to their attention before it became a problem for our citizens?
19: I'm hoping that they do something.
16: The Amador Water...
13: And no, I'm way too much of a grown-up to capture when he said do-do. Not doing it.
12: You've grown so much, Randy.
13: I'm 40 now. I can't do that kind of stuff.
16: He's asking customers to report any unusual changes to their drinking water so crews can respond quickly. They also want to mention that they are monitoring the Ione Reservoir for any changes as well. Reporting Ione, I'm Nesvaya, Casey Ray.
13: So there you go. In Ione, in Amador County, the water is cloudy, the water stinks, but the water agency says, nothing to see here, just a smell.
12: If they found out that we did this story today, here's what I think would happen. They would say, oh, so we got criticized for having dirty water in our reservoir here in Amador County by people in Los Angeles, huh? Well, at least we have water in our reservoirs.
13: That is a well-deserved shot.
12: It would be true.
13: We drained ours again. They drained the San Ynez Reservoir, the one that was empty during the Palisades fire, again, right before fire season, because they're still trying to fix this faulty lid.
12: We live in a place where yesterday just doesn't exist, does it?
13: Well, you wonder, at some point, especially with the generations of kids that all want to become famous and get on TikTok and start podcasts, how many people are we going to have that want to go into these very important infrastructure jobs, like making sure the water is drinkable?
12: Not enough.
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7: For more than a decade, the Environmental Working Group has put out a list of the so-called Dirty Dozen. These are the non-organic produce contaminated with the highest levels of pesticides. Well, this year, spinach topped the list, followed by kale, collard, mustard greens, strawberries, grapes, nectarines, peaches, cherries, apples, blackberries, pears, potatoes, and blueberries. Now, all these fruits and vegetables are part of a healthy diet, so no one is saying you shouldn't eat them. Point is, though, you could consider buying these items organic if and when you can, and then taking extra care when you wash them. The FDA recommends rinsing all fruits and vegetables, even the ones that are organic, under running water that is slightly warmer than room temperature. Don't use soap, bleach, or any fancy produce washes. I'm Dr. Sanjay Gupta, helping you live a better life.
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1: 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KABC.
2: The California billionaire tax will appear on the state ballot this November. Tammy Trujillo has details.
3: The proposal would levy a 5% tax on the assets of all billionaires living in California. Democratic Governor Newsom has been a vocal critic of the measure and claims it will degrade California's tax base because of billionaires leaving the state. Backers of the measure say it will raise $100 billion to compensate for health care cuts caused by a Republican spending bill signed last year by President Trump. I'm Tammy Trujillo.
2: Investigators have found decomposed dogs and bones during a 3-day search at an animal shelter called Miranda's Rescue in Fortuna. And California is launching a new tool to track job losses caused by artificial intelligence. It's the first state in the United States to monitor that issue. Those are your headlines. I'm Sean Dion.
4: Silver Lake on the 101 southbound at Silver Lake Boulevard. We have a crash there in the center divider. CHP and emergency crews are on the scene. Your drive is slow and go from Normandy Avenue. Castaic, this is on the 5 northbound right before Lake Use Road. Little fender bender there taking up the right lane. CHP's on the scene. You're seeing some slowing from the 210.
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5: 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Exactly.
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0: He is Eric Cronin, and I'm Gary McNamara. I just wonder how long it'll be before I hear this commercial run by the Republicans in Texas. We played it once to start off the show, but it's just our audio cut of the day, and it's just so beautiful from James Tallarico, the Democrat. The Democrat Socialist of America who's trying to pretend he's not and trying to walk that fine line.
1: Yeah.
0: This is a tough one. Listen to this one.
2: Yeah, and that's, you know, I always think of myself as a Christian who hates Christianity, right? And like,
0: I just love how you're just struggling for words.
1: I'm like, where do you go from that? Happy Easter? What? I'm a Christian who hates Christianity. Well, that wouldn't be a Christian.
0: That would be a non-Christian.
1: That would be a non-Christian, right. Whether agnostic, atheist, or whatever.
0: Funny thing is, you were talking about hyphenating before.
1: Oh, you know, how many hyphens have we got to put there?
0: Yes.
1: Oh, my gosh.
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10: KABC. The father of the man accused of starting the fire that erupted into the Palisades fire says his son is innocent. Sharon Reardon with more.
11: The government is just, you know, taking him as a scapegoat.
12: Joel Rinder-Kanesh is the father of Jonathan Rinder-Kanesh. On Friday, a mistrial was declared after a jury was unable to reach a verdict. Despite the mistrial, the judge refused to grant Jonathan bail, so he'll stay in jail until the case is retried in October.
11: We are very sad about that.
12: I'm Sharon Reardon.
10: In Carlsbad, video shows a security guard identified as 42-year-old David Marquez shooting a shirtless man in the face with a stun gun. And a 7-year-old boy is dead after drowning in an apartment complex swimming pool in southeast Fresno. Those are your headlines. I'm Sean Dion.
13: We do have a crash in the Castaic area on the 5 northbound before Lake Hughes Road. That's off to the right shoulder. Traffic slow from Hasley Canyon. Through Downey on the 5 northbound of Lakewood Boulevard, look out for a wreck there on the right shoulder. Traffic slow from Florence Avenue. And it looks like we have a brush fire in the mid-city area. 10 eastbound at Fairfax, that off-ramp is currently blocked due to emergency crews blocking the off-ramp.
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0: We are Red Eye Radio. He's Eric Harding, and I'm Gary McNamara. Just understand that Goldman lost in New York. Mr. Yeah. Impeachment of Trump.
1: Yeah.
0: Lost in New York, down right now with 95% of the votes in by 32 points.
1: Wow.
0: That's how radical they become.
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3: A U.S. soldier is killed during a training exercise in California's Mojave Desert. Sharon Reardon reports.
4: On June 10th, Adrian Bonzi was struck by an M2 Bradley fighting vehicle. Army officials say the 29-year-old combat engineer, assigned to the 3rd Infantry Division at Fort Stewart, Georgia, was on foot in low visibility conditions when he was run over by the 27-ton armored vehicle. Major General John Lubis, the 3rd Infantry Division commander, put out a statement saying Adrian was an exceptional soldier who was proudly serving his country. The Army's investigation into the cause of the incident is ongoing. I'm Sharon Reardon.
3: A 22-year-old man is dead after being swept over Nevada Fall in Yosemite National Park. It happened last Saturday. And California utility customers could see higher monthly bills in the coming years, $450 more in 27 and $840 more in 28. Those are your headlines. I'm Sean Dion.
5: We have a crash clearing in the Castaic area on the 5 northbound before Lake Hughes Road. It's been pushed to the right shoulder, but traffic still slow from Hasley Canyon. Through Del Rey on the 90 westbound at Mindanao Way, crash blocking the left lane. It's an overturned vehicle. Traffic is slow from Culver Boulevard. And getting word of a crash through Silver Lake, 101 southbound at Silver Lake Boulevard. That's in the center divider.
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14: A Better Life with Dr. Sanjay Gupta.
15: Osteoporosis affects millions of people in the United States and around the world. It's a disease that basically causes someone's bones to become weak, brittle, and porous, which can increase their risk of fractures. Now, the good news here is there are things you can do other than, or in addition to, taking medications to prevent fractures before it's too late. One is to up your intake of calcium and vitamin D. You also want to eat more protein. One functional medicine dietitian told us that that helps build muscle, and if you're building muscle strength, then you are also building bone strength. You want to be mindful of your workouts. The best ways to build bone density, one therapist told us, are going to be resistance exercises like lifting weights, and also exercises that make your bones take a bit of an impact, such as jumping or even running, just loading the bones a little bit more. I'm Dr. Sanjay Gupta, helping you live a better life.
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0: We are Red Eye Radio. He's Eric Carly, and I'm Gary McNamara. So, yeah, I really think, you know, when you talk about some of the emails you've gotten where, you know, people say, well, my Democrat friends aren't as, you know, wild and crazy as that. Well, talk to them and ask them if they'll actually defend it and go through all the different things.
1: Yeah.
0: And you get a blank stare. Because I have not found one Democrat, and I know a lot.
1: Yeah. Yeah.
0: That will actually argue any of these points. They'll just throw back at you, well, you're just, you know, you're a right-wing talk show host, and so you're just throwing. Yeah. Yeah. They won't actually debate the issues. They throw the labels back at you.
1: Yeah.
0: Their defense is, you know, where I stand on, you know, where I stand on the issues. And but it doesn't matter. It doesn't matter if I say I criticize the Republican Party all the time. They're not as conservative. Well, you're a conservative then. And as a conservative, you're intolerant of what? Explain. Well, I'm just done with this. I'm not going to get into an argument with you. And they turn around and they walk away and I'm just smiling.
1: Yeah.
0: I'm like, no, we're just having a discussion. I'm not angry.
1: Right.
0: I'm not angry at you or anything.
1: Right. No.
0: And so I really think there's a huge segment of Democrats, especially in the Heartland, that are in complete denial.
1: Right.
0: They're in the denial stage right now.
1: No, I think they are.

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1: KABC. After the mistrial in the Palisades fire trial, one juror is speaking out about why she thinks the prosecution didn't prove their case. More from Jason Nathanson.
2: A lot of holes, yeah, a lot of holes.
3: Serena, juror number 4, says she didn't buy the prosecution's theory that Jonathan Rinderknecht started the Lockman fire, which smoldered and turned into the Palisades fire a week later. But even if he did start that first fire, he shouldn't be
2: responsible for the whole Palisades.
3: And she didn't like how they tried to use his ChatGPT history.
2: I talk to ChatGPT all the time.
3: To paint him as a loner, mad at society, who wanted revenge against the wealthy. I'm Jason Nathanson.
1: Monterey County officials say a shortage of paramedics is affecting local emergency medical services, but they stress patient care and response times have not been compromised. And Japan Airlines starts flying from San Diego to Tokyo nonstop 7 days a week starting August 1st. Those are your headlines. I'm Sean Dion.
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1: A U.S. soldier is killed during a training exercise in California's Mojave Desert. Sharon Reardon reports.
2: On June 10th, Adrian Bonzi was struck by an M2 Bradley fighting vehicle. Army officials say the 29-year-old combat engineer, assigned to the 3rd Infantry Division at Fort Stewart, Georgia, was on foot in low visibility conditions when he was run over by the 27-ton armored vehicle. Major General John Lubis, the 3rd Infantry Division commander, put out a statement saying Adrian was an exceptional soldier who was proudly serving his country. The Army's investigation into the cause of the incident is ongoing. I'm Sharon Reardon.
1: A 22-year-old man is dead after being swept over Nevada Fall in Yosemite National Park. It happened last Saturday. And California utility customers could see higher monthly bills in the coming years, $450 more in 27 and $840 more in 28. Those are your headlines. I'm Sean Dion.
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0: We are Red Eye Radio. He's Eric Carly, and I'm Gary McNamara. All right, that was funny that Ron came up with about James Tallarico, who said he's a Christian who hates Christianity.
1: So therefore, he's the Antichrist. Well, I mean, technically, that's what we're talking about here.
0: He's a Christian who hates Christianity.
1: Yeah.
0: You're the Antichrist.
1: Yes. Yeah. Why? Do they listen to themselves talking? It's just weird. It's just bizarre. And they're winning. They're winning elections. Seriously.
0: Yep.
1: I don't know if the problem is that we legalized it or that we didn't legalize it enough. Whatever that means. Because it has just gotten so bizarre politically. If you're thinking about getting into a political war room for the Democrats, where do you start? What do you sit down with and go, okay, here's what we're doing now. How do you get even more and more radical? They will.
0: They have,
1: and they do it all the time. My brain just won't get there. I don't know what's next. Wow.
0: Well, whatever it is, it won't surprise us.
1: It won't surprise us for sure.

0: We are on our radio. He's Eric Carly, and I'm Gary McNamara. So, yeah, I really think, you know, when you talk about some of the emails you've gotten where, you know, people say, well, my Democrat friends aren't as, you know, wild and crazy as that. Well, talk to them and ask them if they'll actually defend it and go through all the different things.
1: Yeah.
0: And you get a blank stare. Because I have not found one Democrat, and I know a lot.
1: Yeah. Yeah.
0: That will actually argue any of these points. They'll just throw back at you, well, you're just, you know, you're a right-wing talk show host, and so you're just throwing. Yeah. Yeah. They won't actually debate the issues. They throw the labels back at you.
1: Yeah.
0: Their defense is, you know, where I stand on, you know, where I stand on the issues. And it, but it doesn't matter. It doesn't matter if I say I criticize the Republican Party all the time. They're not as conservative. Well, you're a conservative then. And as a conservative, you're intolerant of what? Explain. Well, I'm just done with this. I'm not going to get into an argument with you. And they turn around and they walk away and I'm just smiling.
1: Yeah.
0: I'm like, no, we're just having a discussion. I'm not angry.
1: Right.
0: I'm not angry at you or anything.
1: Right. No.
0: And so I really think there's a huge segment of Democrats, especially in the heartland, that are in complete denial.
1: Right.
0: They're in the denial stage right now.
1: No, I think they are.

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1: KABC. After the mistrial in the Palisades fire trial, one juror is speaking out about why she thinks the prosecution didn't prove their case. More from Jason Nathanson.
2: A lot of holes, yeah, a lot of holes.
3: Serena, juror number four, says she didn't buy the prosecution's theory that Jonathan Rinderknecht started the Lockman fire, which smoldered and turned into the Palisades fire a week later. But even if he did start that first fire, he shouldn't be
2: responsible for the whole Palisades.
3: And she didn't like how they tried to use his ChatGPT history.
2: I talk to ChatGPT all the time.
3: To paint him as a loner, mad at society, who wanted revenge against the wealthy. I'm Jason Nathanson.
1: Monterey County officials say a shortage of paramedics is affecting local emergency medical services, but they stress patient care and response times have not been compromised. In Japan, airlines starts flying from San Diego to Tokyo nonstop 7 days a week starting August 1st. Those are your headlines. I'm Sean Dion.
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0: We are Red Eye Radio. He's Eric Harney, and I'm Gary McNamara. Just understand that Goldman lost in New York. Mr. Yeah. Impeachment of Trump.
1: Yeah.
0: Lost in New York, down right now with over 95% of the votes in by 32 points.
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1: Well, what they've always done with more passion. What we need to do is we need to have the government reinvest. The government invest, which means we need more taxes to have the government have more regulation, more equity, more ownership. That's where Mandami's going with public housing. Look, there is, when you look at public housing in the United States, you probably can't find a bigger failure across the board.
2: Right. Right. There
1: okay.
2: is no win.
1: All right. Mm-hmm. I may be wrong on that.
3: Yeah.
1: It's one of the many failures. One of the biggest failures has been public housing. Mm. We see it right now. Wall Street Journal covering what's going on with public housing right now. They can't get natural gas into the building.
3: Right.
1: They can't do basic repairs.
3: Right.
1: And then when they say, okay, we need to fix it, 430,000, you're talking apartments, you're talking public housing.
3: Right.
1: 430,000 per unit.
3: Right.
1: And so we keep going in these cycles of doing things that we know don't work. If you have any memory, but you've got all these new 30-year-old people coming in that are completely clueless, completely ignorant about how the real world runs.
3: Yeah.
1: But people are so upset, they're going, hey, government's going to take care of you. It's the same thing that you and I said back in 2012? Yeah. Remember,
3: yeah.
1: It was the as I called it, the Kevin and Ken vote.
3: Right, right.
1: And these are two people that I know that are not were not radical. One of them became more radical.
2: Not just getting government benefits, but
1: right.
2: They,
1: not, right,
2: but
1: not,
2: they want the safety
1: right,
2: net just
1: right.
2: in case.
1: All productive
2: big safety net.
1: Worked their entire lives, and they said, well, what it comes down to is the fact that I believe that Democrats will have more big government programs than Republicans, and it's that simple.
2: Well, and when you see what's going on right now, you look at the opportunity that the Democrats saw in that housing bill.
1: Yeah.
2: And because they don't have to have the language, because it was pointed out, and I didn't go through the entire bill, but it was pointed out, well, there wasn't a lot of public money for basically what the original idea, what the Democrats wanted, was a lot of public single-family homes, public-owned, public housing, single-family homes, not apartment buildings, right? Single-family homes, public housing. And so from what I read, that money didn't get through. Doesn't matter. You've opened the door to what? More affordable housing, and government is the answer. And if you've got Elizabeth Warren and Donald Trump working together on something to make it happen, this is the problem with the Republican Party. And it wasn't, he's not the only Republican, of course. The votes had to be there. And they were.
1: But when you look at government housing, huge failure. When you look at government involvement in the mortgage industry, which is private homes.
2: Right.
1: Complete and total disaster in 2008, 2009,
2: yep.
1: Which would not have happened if the government hadn't got involved in it.
2: And right now they're still trying to promote more of that.
1: I know. We are Red Eye Radio.
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2: For 250 years, Americans have believed in one powerful idea, that we were meant to live free. Free to work hard, free to move, free to enjoy life without being held back. If every day...

0: Cronin, I'm Gary McNamara. I just saw this on X from Joel Pollack.
1: Yeah.
0: After last night. I hope our liberal Democrat friends have learned you are not safe from these left-wing nuts. You don't like Trump. You don't like Republicans. You don't like conservatives. But these DSA, Democrat Socialist of America extremists, they are coming for you. And you have no other friends. Unite yeah. with us or it's done.
2: No, I mean, that's really the answer. That's what I was basically what I was saying when people say, well, my friends who are Democrats don't agree with them. But if they vote for them, they do.
0: Yeah.
2: If they vote for the party and support the party, they support all of this. Because
0: there hasn't been a vocal uprising about right. how radical the Democratic exactly, Party has become.
2: Exactly. There is not a movement to squash this. It's quite right. the opposite. The momentum is going further in the opposite direction. You cannot stop this train.

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1: Morningstar is unquestionably the number one gold standard for providing research on Wall Street positions. Okay, stocks, bonds, mutual funds. Also, Zacks, who we work with, is probably the second largest provider. They publish 6,000 pages daily for all of Wall Street to review. But I thought this was interesting. The state of retirement income for 2026. Okay. Quote, today's investors have come to know too well that markets can be unpredictable, highlighting the importance of formulating a sound retirement portfolio. While the 4% rule, which of course we refer to constantly, is a widely accepted guideline for safe withdrawal rate, our latest research indicates that retirees can withdraw as much as 3.9% in 2026. Now, talk about humorous. Okay, so let's get this straight. So according to, I mean, they're pretty much the gurus, right? So every $1 million I give to XYZ big box firm, I should plan on getting about $40,000 before taxes. I've said this for, decades. That is insane. To keep $1 million hostage where you have no liquidity. And I actually had a prospect once, he stood up on the other side of the table. He goes, what are you talking about? I have complete liquidity. I said, hang on, simmer down for a second. I said, call your big box firm, have them send you $100,000 out of that $1 million account because you want to buy a car. Guess what? Your income just dropped. Oh, I didn't think about that. That's right. You got to stay all in all the time to get 40 grand. The reason the Forte formula smokes that is real simple. I want to get the same $40,000 and, by the way, guaranteed forever, but I only want to use, drum roll please, Phil, $400,000.
2: Wow.
1: And guess what? The other $600,000 is free to, my favorite strategy is chase returns. I don't have to have 40% in a low risk, stable, conservative bond fund that, by the way, is a lazy, in reality, it's a dead asset. To keep 40% of your money out of harm's way, which is the only reason that strategy even exists. Blair, I'm 60-40. I'm 70-30. Guess what? The 60-40 portfolio is antiquated. And by the way, as a former bond trader, you know, is that 40% used to be able to earn 8%. Now it had a real job. That had a place in the portfolio. But 4% does not get you a seat at the table. Sorry, especially in a most likely decreasing interest rate environment we're headed into. So once again, you want to have $1 million captive going up and down and sideways in stocks, bonds, mutual funds, and all these, you know, other strategies that have no protection or principal and no guaranteed income to get 40 grand, or suppose we could get 40 grand out of 40%, which would be $400,000, and just chase returns or buy a boat or travel the world with that $600,000. Now, if you go, oh, that's interesting, Blair, I think I really want just more income. Well, that's

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5: In which the valuable ornaments of the house were hung. Whatever glorious art displays were to be hung in the tent, they were hung on the nail driven into the post. Often, according to one writer that I was reading, the wealth of that entire family would be hung on that peg for the admiration of all who came in. Now, I really believe that that's precisely what God is going to do with Jesus Christ. It is possible that he's referring here to the idea that he's the nail to hold the tent of Israel together. But I think if we connect up with what else we find in the scripture about this nail concept, what God is really going to do is that God is going to make Christ the nail in the midst of his kingdom on which all the glory of the kingdom hangs. Do you see? That's the essence of the picture. If you go back to Zechariah 6:13, it says, he shall build the temple of the Lord and bear the glory. In other words, Christ will build the temple, and within that temple, he will bear the glory. See? He will bear the glory. The glory will be hung on him. Full millennial splendor will be his. Let me give you another reason why I believe this is probably the meaning here. Look in your Bible at Isaiah 22. Isaiah 22. As one old preacher I heard said, turn to Isaiah. Isaiah 22, verse 23. Now watch this. And this is talking about, as so often we've told you, it's talking about a human fulfillment and then a future fulfillment in Christ. The human fulfillment of this prophecy is Eliakim. Eliakim was a very wonderful man, a very godly man. And Eliakim is the historical fulfillment, but Messiah is the ultimate. And verse 23, he says, and we'll go right to the messianic element, I will fasten him like a nail in a sure place, and he shall be for a glorious throne to his father's house. Now watch 24. And they shall hang on him all the glory of his father's house. The offspring in the issue, all vessels of small quantity, from the vessels of cups to the vessels of flagons. Now you can see there, and in the next verse he says, the nail that is Eliakim will be removed, but the nail that is Messiah will never be removed. In other words, the ultimate fulfillment of this nail is forever. And he says, I'll put that nail in a sure place and I'll hang on it all the glory of the house, all the vessels and so forth. And you can see by that verse that they hung everything there. They hung any paintings or portraits or representations of the people in the family. They hung all their fancy pots and pans. They hung it all on there. You can't put a nail on a tent, folks. It had to be on that post in the middle. And so it is that they shall hang upon him the glory of his father's house. He will be the cornerstone and he will be the nail on which the splendor of the kingdom will be hung. All the glory of the Davidic house will hang on the nail fastened in a sure place. And verse 25 of Isaiah says, in that day, saith the Lord of hosts, shall the nail that is fastened in a sure place be removed and be cut down and fall, and the burden that was on it be cut off, for the Lord has spoken it. Now, the only way we can interpret that verse is that the Eliakim nail will be cut off, not the nail that is referring to Christ. And sometime when we get the time to study that chapter, we'll look at that in more detail. But Christ is the nail that will never fall. Eliakim will, not Christ. Chapter 10 again in Zechariah, we come to the third term to describe the Redeemer. He is called the battle bow. The battle bow. Now, the

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9: 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Let's get real. Let's get bold. Let's get going. So as I teach this sermon, I would be saying in this sermon regarding the magnitude of his love, that this is how steadfast his love is. This is how reliable it is. The magnitude of his love is so, so vast and powerful that he's the one who even says in Jeremiah, I have drawn you. I have pulled you to me. I won't break your arm. I won't bend your knee. I'm not going to bend your neck, but I will pull you to me. I've loved you so much, I'm pulling you to me. See, where do you get all this from? Well, go look at what Jeremiah has to say, and you'll begin to discover the wealth and the power of God's love, the magnitude of his love, which is, here's another thing. That word in Greek is the word seismos, where we get the word seismology. We're here for us in Southern California. It's almost a daily routine where we have earthquakes happening from 2.0 to 4.0, and Californians don't even bat an eye. Why? Because we're used to it. And so we need to be used to it this way, that the word of God has and should have a seismic effect upon your life. It should shake you. It should get your attention because God has given his word that way. Now, listen, this is very, very important. I want to do all of this. And for me, this is just me. For me to do a Sunday, I don't know why it's this way, you guys. I can't explain it. It's just the way it happened in my life. For me to preach and teach 1 hour on Sunday, okay, 1 hour. 1 hour, a sermon that's 1 hour, 1 hour in length for me. That is anywhere from 15 to 20 hours of study. And what does that mean, study? Well, study means prayer time, which I'll try to tell you this if we have the time. Prayer time, Bible time, structure time, what we're doing right now, structure time. Build a skeleton, and then what I just would term as meat. I've got my skeleton. Now it's time to get meat on him. So as I begin to develop this for Sunday, it takes me 15 to 20 hours for a Sunday, 1 hour. This sounds bizarre, but so for me on Wednesdays, because I teach another hour-long sermon on Wednesdays from a completely different book of the Bible, because I actually work constantly, all the time, I'm doing all kinds of other things, I get up very early on Wednesdays, and I study all day Wednesdays, and then I usually end sometime around 4:30. I try to have it all done, and then I teach that message that night. So let's just say it can vary depending upon the day, but let's say 6 to 8 hours, or maybe 8 to 10 hours. Okay, we'll see how that goes for a Wednesday. But for

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6: 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All right, Greg, tell me about this decision bench situation. Why does every retirement plan need a decision bench?
5: Well, because we sometimes the people that we choose, maybe something happens to them. So we have to make sure that we got to go down the line. We got option A, option B, and option C. So you're going to have two or three options. You know, I'll give you a good example. You know, the primary person for me, if something happened to me, was my dad. My dad passed away. So, Nick, guess what? I got to have option B.
6: Oh, gosh. What are you going to do?
5: And I
6: got to
5: have option C because now B becomes A and C becomes B.
6: Oh, golly.
5: So you got to have at least three people. Now, a lot of us don't think like that. You know, I'll use my parents as an example. They got a trust late. They have option A. God forbid, I don't know, they have this option B. So what would happen if something happened to me?
6: I don't know. You're it.
5: Exactly. Because I'm the only child. But in many cases, folks, it's very important, very advantageous for you to always have options A, B, and C. You know, it because we never know. I mean, look at me. Like right now, I have to restructure my trust because I have major changes going on. I got to find out who am I going to have as my new A, and the B that I have. You know, like maybe I want to make some changes. Mm-hmm. So, it's very important that we look at these on a calendar basis. I would say on an annual basis, because if something was to happen, because this is the other thing too, folks, is that people don't have to die, but if they have a stroke and they can't operate in the same mental capacity that they could as being 100%, you know, in good health, you want to make sure that option B is ready to go or option C.
6: Wow.
5: These are things that we don't think about. And, you know, as we get older, you always kind of want, you know, I hate to say this, but like you want to make sure you want to have someone who's younger than you. So like, I'll give you an example. I'm 53. I'm going to probably want to look for somebody now because, you know, my dad was older. I got to look for someone who's younger than me. I got to look for someone who's maybe in their 40s or 30s. Because let's go forward. If I pick them right now and they're in their 30s and 40s, when I get to my 70s and 80s, those people that were in their 30s and 40s will now be their 60s and 50s. We have to think like that. We have to make sure that they're still going to be able to make those decisions. That's why in many cases people pick their children, because when they put their children, let's say you're in your 50s and you have kids that are in their 20s. By the time you're in your 80s, those kids that are in their 20s will be in their 50s. Mm-hmm. And, you know, for some of you that have two or three kids, you want to, you know, you want to put those people on there. Now, in some cases, people don't want to put their kids. Then who else would you use? Maybe a brother or a sister or a niece or a nephew. I don't know. You got to have somebody, but you got to have at least two or three people that, you know, you can depend on. Now, in some cases, we may put our friends, and if our friends are our own age, let's say I pick somebody who's 51 years old. Let's go forward 30 years. In 30 years, I'll be 83 years old. That person who I picked, who's 2 years younger than me, is 81 years old. Right. Now, does that mean that they may have the capacity to make decisions still? Those are the things that I think about.
6: Yeah, this is something that's going to need some adjustment over the years too,
5: exactly.
6: Probably.
5: Exactly. So that's why, you know, you got to look and make sure you got a son or a daughter. And that's why it's important to have family, folks. You know, sometimes when I look at people that don't have families, that's where this becomes hard, because sure, you had a great relationship with your husband or your wife, but as we get older, if you don't have kids, you got to look for places that you can trust. 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We will be there for you. You know, I talk about those clients that always talk about the

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4: You, Jerry Reynolds, wrote that the EV experiment already topped $100 billion in losses. Yep. This is March, so is that number the same here in near July?
5: Oh, no, it's grown.
4: Oh?
5: It'll continue to grow.
4: Oh, no.
5: It's best I can figure right now, we're up to about $150 billion. And it's just, you got to understand, that's just what they've written off. In losses. All along the road to get it where we are today, there were losses.
4: Yeah.
5: Because at one time, the Ford Lightning, which is a great electric truck.
4: That was impressive, yeah.
5: But at one time, Ford was losing $100,000 a truck.
4: See, that's not so impressive right there.
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4: Yeah.
5: That's not a made-up number. 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
4: Right. The model ain't working.
5: Yeah.
4: Yeah.
5: You cannot lose $100,000 per vehicle and make it up in volume.
4: Right. Right.
5: So there's that.
4: It's going to go and be negative with every single sale, and the numbers getting higher, numbers lower. It's never going to help that.
5: It's never going to.
4: No.
5: 800-926-7777. That is the phone number here. 800-926-7777. In the weekly newsletter that came out just this Friday, we had everything you need to know that we can verify about the all-new 2027 Chevy Silverado. And people have been asking me about that for a long time. We're starting to get the details now. Starting to get details on the GMC Sierra.
4: Oh, okay.
5: The sister truck. And we'll have those for you in the next week or maybe two. But next week, the newsletter will come out early. It'll probably be on Wednesday, and we will. It'll be an abbreviated version. Some of the normal stuff that you see there, like Kim Commando and my quick shifts in the suits and settlements section, a lot of that stuff will be gone just for next week. But if you're not a subscriber, all you got to do is go to carpro.com and subscribe today.
4: Mm-hmm.
5: You'll get yesterday's in your inbox immediately, and you can look at everything there, including why are more and more cars being totaled out, which is something that is surprising a lot of people. And you can be ready for that to happen if you get in a car accident.
4: Mm-hmm.
5: But this thing really is a big help. Is your car on the list of the top 10 cars with the most catalytic converter thefts?
4: Oh, man. What a beating to go and have to go and get that changed out, the cost of it, and the time and everything else.
5: Oh, yeah. And it's just so many people, they have no idea it happened.
4: Mm-hmm.
5: And then they go out and they crank their car, and it sounds like a NASCAR.
4: Right, exactly.
5: Because there's no muffler system on it anymore. It's been stolen.
4: That's right.
5: And it's happening way too much in America. So you might want to try to avoid one of those.
4: Probably so, yeah.
5: Yeah, it's not a bad idea. But we got a ton of information.

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4: 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Come to us. The only homework assignment I ever give anybody is come to us with a dream number of income. And by the way, the dream number isn't your monthly bills. 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
5: The point of what you do is to set people up comprehensively to be able to deal with every aspect of this transition into retirement. Because it's not just the income. It's not just the chasing the returns. It's not just tax planning. It's not just long-term care planning. It's not just security planning and estate planning and legacy planning. It's all of those things together. So you look at the whole picture. The reason you just said, I want to know what all of your goals are, what you plan to do, is so that you can paint a complete picture for this is how the rest of your life is going to look. And it's going to be your dream life set up by these strategies that we're going to put into place. And that's what's so powerful about, I think, what you do.
4: Yeah. You know, I just want to chime in. I know we probably got to go to a break soon, but in this article, she also states this reality that I have said many times myself. In modern times, right now, people are more fearful of running out of money than dying. That tells you where it ranks in the wants list. Cash flow is all that retirement's about.
5: 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But during the appointment, Blair will address the six cornerstones of the Forte formula, which include income planning, tax planning, long-term care planning, social security planning, estate planning, as well as legacy planning. 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We'll see you right after the break. 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
4: Comprehensively to be able to deal with every aspect of this transition into retirement, because it's not just the income, it's not just the chasing the returns, it's not just tax planning, it's not just long-term care planning, it's not just security planning and estate planning and legacy planning, it's all of those things together. So you look at the whole picture. The reason you just said, I want to know what all of your goals are, what you plan to do, is so that you can paint a complete picture for this is how the rest of your life is going to look. And it's going to be your dream life set up by these strategies that we're going to put into place. And that's what's so powerful about, I think, what you do.
5: Yeah. 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
4: 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So this appointment can be done virtually, or it could be done in Blair's Woodland Hills office. But during the appointment, Blair will address the six cornerstones of the Forte formula, which include income planning, tax planning, long-term care planning, social security planning, estate planning, as well as legacy planning. You can also visit Blair at his website, retirementthrough, that's THRUdesign.com, for more information. So again, give Blair a call today, 800-499-1658. 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
1: KABC. Spencer Pratt should fight his loss in the race for mayor of Los Angeles, so says the president.
2: President Trump again claiming fraud in the June primary election in California.
3: The kid won.
2: The kid he's referring to, Spencer Pratt, the reality TV star who ran for mayor of Los Angeles and lost.
3: And he went away quietly. We didn't go away quietly, but he shouldn't go away quietly. He should protest because it was, in my very strong opinion, that was a rigged election.
2: Trump made the claim during a speech Friday and has repeatedly called the election rigged, but hasn't provided any evidence. Federal prosecutors have said they're investigating. I'm Jason Athenson.
1: The Riverside County Board of Supervisors and the Cal Fire Firefighters Union are opposing a proposed high-voltage power line that would run through the Temecula Valley. The proposal, called the Golden Pacific Power Link, calls for the construction of a 150-mile system of high-voltage transmission lines and tower structures for the safety of the public. That's the latest. I'm Steve Cumming.
0: Southern California was built for cars. Poorly. Still, we've been riding shotgun from the start.
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9: 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I am your host, Steve Summers. Before we jump in today, let me take a step back because I remember this conversation like it was yesterday. I was talking to Dr. Neil Levin just a few years ago, and I asked him, I said, Dr. Levin, if you were stuck on a desert island, what key nutrients would you take? Because, you know, it's confusing for us. There are so many vitamins out there. What is the most important one? If you're like me, I don't want to take 10 to 20 pills a day. I just don't. So anyway, Dr. Levin said, Steve, we're working on this. A few years went by, and folks, here we are today. And on the show to talk with us about that, Dr. Neil Levin is here. 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Dr. Levin, I remember that conversation. I do. Welcome back to the show.
10: You know, that's funny. I remember that conversation as well, and you weren't the only one who had asked me that. I've had so many patients over the years ask me just about that. Doc, you know, if you were stuck on a desert island and you could only have one thing, what would it be? Or, Doc, I don't want to take... I'm giving them five or six formulas. Doc, I just want one thing. And this super pill is the answer to that question. I brought that question back to Purity Products and I said, look, this is getting unruly. I mean, I'm giving my patients a multi. I'm giving them fish oil and krill oil. If they're over 45, they need the CoQ10. Mm-hmm. All the multis are underpowered in terms of vitamin D. So I'm giving them vitamin D. The B12s and all these multis are wrong. Folks over 50, 60 can't absorb it. I'm giving them a B12.
9: Right.
10: And it was getting that they're walking out of here with a bag of pills and they're rolling their eyes at me. So I said to Purity, I'm like, guys, we got to come up with one super formula is what I called it. And they came back. It took them about a year to do it.
9: Wow.
10: And they came back with the super pill. And this is the answer. This is your krill oil. It's your fish oil. It's your CoQ10. This has got as much lutein, Steve, as an eye formula, a full 10 milligrams of a very high-end lutein. It's got the astaxanthin for the eyes. Wow. Steve, there's 2,000 international units of vitamin D. This has got the right B12 for folks in their 50s, 60s, 70s to give them that energy that they want. This is the answer. If you're only going to take one thing, hands down, the super pill is it.
9: Well, I remember the conversation very well. And to be fair, it had to have been one of those ding light bulb moments, right? I mean, this is actually huge because there is no other multivitamin on the market, at least I know of, that does this.
10: Yeah, there is none. And, you know, it's like, what do you need to take? Let's check the boxes. What do people have to take? You have to take an omega-3, whether it's fish oil or krill oil.
9: Check.
10: I like both because that's just critical for brain health and heart health, visual health. It makes your skin look great. It makes all the cells of the body work effectively. According to a recent study, 98% of us are low in omega-3s, you must take an omega-3. That's right in here. You have to take vitamin D. If you're above Atlanta, let's say, you have to take vitamin D because for the whole winter, you're not making any. And then if you slather on the sunscreen in the summer, you're still not making any. And vitamin D is critical for everything. It signals to a tenth of the human genome. It's important for muscle health, eye health, immune health, brain health, happy mood. You want to feel good. It's your vitamin D. You got to get that in there. The average multi-Steve is going to give you 400 international units. That's a joke. The super pill has a full 2,000 international units.
9: That's huge.
10: Of vitamin D.
9: That's huge.
10: A meaningful dose.
9: Yeah.
10: And the list goes on and on. It's 100 milligrams of CoQ10. It's the right B12. So what I hear from my patients, that let's say they come in on a Monday and they're, you know, have some neck pain or back pain. I want to see them again later in the week. They come in and they're like, wow, doc, this makes a difference. This isn't like a regular multi where you take it and you hope it's going to work.
9: Right.
10: This is like, wow, I feel better. Once people start on the super pill, this is just something they get over and over and over.
9: Well, the way I view this, this is kind of a next generation new frontier of supplementation. It's where one simple pill that you have in your elite multi that you're talking about, an elite omega-3, you said, with krill oil and fish oil, and then you augment that with the cellular energizers like coenzyme Q10, talked about astaxanthin and lutein for the eyes and skin, and even ginkgo, which I don't think you mentioned, for brain health. Now, that is a great idea right there, because we get a little bit older, things slow down. Ginkgo is great for brain health. I mean, does this all surprise you that it's never been done before?
10: You know, I've always been surprised that it hasn't been done before, but, you know, I don't get involved in the intrinsics, but when I talk to Jan over there at Purity, Jason over there, you know, this took them over a year to put together, because to get everything stabilized, because with the fish oil and the krill oil and then the multi, to make everything work just right wasn't easy. But then the benefits are so great. Let's go to this recent study. This is a recent, large, randomized study. This is on multivitamins.
9: This would be interesting. Right here.
10: The multivitamin they used isn't half the multi we're talking about right now. So this is a randomized, double-blind, placebo-controlled study performed by researchers, Steve, from Wake Forest University School of Medicine in collaboration with Brigham and Women's Hospital in Boston. That's an affiliate of Harvard. So very high-end study, 2,262 older men and women, average age 72. This was published in September 2022, so very recent.
9: Yeah.
10: What the researchers found was nothing less than shocking. They did this study over 3 years. They gave them cognitive tests at baseline. So that's thinking tests. How is this person thinking? Okay. Everybody was normal cognitively when the test began.
9: Mm-hmm.
10: Now, 3 years later, they redid the cognitive test. Some were on placebo, of course. Some were on the multi. The multivitamin slowed cognitive decline, Steve, by 60%.
9: No way.
10: You would have thought this would have been trumpeted from the hilltops, but you know what? The media, they love to come out and pan vitamins. So when God forbid a study comes out that doesn't show the vitamin did an amazing job, that's big headlines. Yeah. But this,
9: 60.
10: This is major, and it's from Harvard. It's from Wake Forest, Brigham Young Hospital. It cut down cognitive decline by 60%. So that's just outstanding.
9: That's
10: Let me tell you something. The multi we're talking about here, the super pill, is order of magnitudes better. You know, just the nutrients are better. So you asked me about ginkgo before.
9: Yes.
10: So when you combine a multi with ginkgo biloba, which has wonderful support for the brain, along with krill oil and fish oil, incredible support for the brain, B vitamins, so important for the brain. And then you add our elite lutein, which has tons of brain benefits, along with skin benefits and eye benefits. This becomes just an outstanding brain formula, on top of it being great for the heart and energy. The first thing people are going to notice is energy. But this is going to work. This is protecting your brain. We all want to age gracefully. The Super Pill is going to help you do just that.
9: You mentioned something a while ago, why it took a year to develop this. Purity Products has been around for 25 plus years now, so they don't do anything halfway. I mean, no. You put the components together, and you want to make sure that it works. And when it does, you want to tell people about it. Just like the Super Pill, it can deliver a multiple mode of action that goes way beyond just a basic multivitamin. And it boils down to what you like to call a difference maker in nutritional technologies. If you can, explain the savings here and why this is so advanced. Because I know savings is so important for so many people out there.
10: Wow, that is like such a great point. Because, you know, people used to complain about the sheer amount of stuff I would give them, right? Mm-hmm. But they were also rolling their eyes at my receptionist when she gives them the number for the cost of it. Because if you're talking about, if you go out and buy a very top quality multivitamin, and then you're going to get some krill oil and some fish oil, and you're going to get CoQ10, and the top selling CoQ10 brand is 100 milligrams. We have 100 milligrams right here. Mm-hmm. You're going to get an eye formula with 10 milligrams of a very good lutein, and you're going to get a vitamin D formula and maybe a high-end B12.
9: Yeah.
10: I don't see you doing it for less than $200. And you know, the fact that since you're bringing up money, the fact that Purity is letting folks try a full 1 month supply of this for $9.95. I mean, that is really, you know why they do it, Steve?
9: Why?
10: Because they want people to try it. They know this is a superior product. Once people see, wow, this is really a lot better than what I was taking, they're going to want to continue.
9: You know, I think this is a good time to clarify how Purity can claim things like better joint comfort in just 7 days with a Purity Super Pill, because hey, let's be honest here. I mean, you can't get this benefit from a regular multi out there. It just doesn't exist. Characterize why adding the omega-3s to Purity Super Pill really leverages the science of these omega-3s from krill to reduce joint pain from exercise and activity in just 7 days.
10: This is a great study. This is double-blind, placebo-controlled out of the Journal of the American College of Nutrition. And Steve, this was done on only 300 milligrams of krill oil. It was a high-end krill oil, but it's 300 milligrams. Mm-hmm. We use 500 milligrams of krill oil, and we use something called phospho-boost krill oil. So what have they done here? They've taken out more of the sea salts, mm-hmm. and by doing that, they concentrate up the omega-3s and the phospholipids, and this is a really, really good krill oil. So you're going to get this benefit and then some. So in this study, in just 7 days, the folks that had knee discomfort, and I think these folks, if I remember correctly, were in their 50s. In just 7 days, Steve, they were 28% more comfortable.
9: Wow.
10: And they didn't do anything different. They weren't exercising or using PT or taking NSAIDs. They added krill oil.
9: Right.
10: In 30 days, they were 38% more comfortable. Now, researchers didn't stop there. They checked their joint flexibility, their joint functionality, all improved. On top of that, they measured something called C-reactive protein, which is a marker of inflammation. And we want to see that go down. And in this study, the folks on krill oil, C-reactive protein moved nicely in the right direction, showing that not only were people more comfortable, more functional, but their blood levels of this substance C-reactive protein were improved. So all around, tremendous benefit. This happened in 7 days. So I can say unequivocally that if you have joint discomfort, especially knee joint discomfort, because mm-hmm. that's what this study was on, just krill oil seems to work just wonderful for making people more comfortable. So if you get this Purity Super Pill and you have the common aches and pains that come along with aging or overuse or being a weekend warrior, once you start to use this for about 7 days, you should feel more comfortable.
9: Well, this is a win-win, because if you take something and it's going to make you feel better, going to make your joints feel better, you're going to want to exercise and have more activity on top of that.
10: So that's universal. Yeah, yeah. When I'm a chiropractor, so I see that all the time. They come in here, they're complaining, I can't exercise, I can't play golf, I can't play tennis, hiking's not comfortable anymore, I can't play with the grandkids, everything hurts. And I start adjusting them. And once they feel better, they get back to doing the things they want to do. So yes, any therapy, any intervention that's going to help folks feel more comfortable tends to make them happier. And when you're happier and you're more comfortable, what do? You want to get back to your life, whether it's tennis or golf or hiking or playing with the grandkids or shopping or just doing more things.
9: And I think, Dr. Levin, this is a perfect time to remind our listeners about the great news here in this special offer. 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I'll give out that number here in just a couple of minutes. Let's bring Dr. Neil Levin back online here with us. And as you're talking, I'm sitting here hearing this cash register going off. If I was to go out and swallow all 15 to 20 vitamin pills a day with somewhere between $200 and $300 a month, you've gone through this whole litany of things. But one of the things that you haven't mentioned just yet, you've checked off literally all of the boxes here, but you insisted that Purity include 100 milligrams of coenzyme Q10 in this formula. Now, that's for energy, right?
10: Yeah. 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Mm-hmm. 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
9: Okay.
10: When you eat some food, whether it's fat, carbohydrates, protein, the body takes those, it absorbs them, it brings them to the cells. Once in the cells, it gets into the mitochondria, and those are your little blast furnaces. 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
7: Give me another one.
5: Here's one nicknamed April from Mesa, Arizona. She says, amazing. I'm 65 years old. I feel like I'm in my 30s. People say I look like I'm in my 40s. The Super Pill makes me feel amazing. I love all the Purity products.
7: All right, one more.
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5: 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You can also visit Blair at his website, retirementthrough, that's THRUdesign.com, for more information. 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My name is Phil John Grande. I'm with, as always, wealth planner and strategist, founder of Retirement Through Design and the Forte Formula, and bestselling author with Steve Forbes, Blair Aronson. And it is my favorite time of the show. We get to talk about rates. Blair, what do you got?
6: All right. So do something a little different here today. Running a 59-year-old. Now, we all know individuals prior to 59 would have problems getting money out of a 401, unless it was from a former employer. So I run 59. It's actually 59 and a half that we have to wait. But it's an interesting calculation, because I plug in, let's say, an individual at 59 years old had 500 in a 401. If we let those dollars cook till Social Security age is 67, he will have cash flow guaranteed for a life of $70,547, which is 14.1% cash flow.

0: Here's the challenge, folks. 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It's not a phone call because you want it in writing. All you have to do is take a piece of your balance or all of your balance and say, listen, I'm curious. I just need a confirmation that you can guarantee me at age 67, you'll be able to give me this amount of income forever. You have to have your own epiphany. Me telling you, you know, I can't give you that aha moment, okay? But these rates, for the time being, remember, as of the airing of this show, these rates are guaranteed, okay? If you have $1 million, just to show you how simple the math is, $1 million would guarantee a cash flow at 67. It's how much? $141,000 forever.
1: That's amazing. 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You're listening to Financial Bottom Line. 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
8: Officials in Venezuela raised the death toll to at least 1,400 people after Wednesday's massive twin earthquakes. Search and rescue teams from the United States and other nations are working to find victims of this week's devastating earthquakes that struck about 100 miles west of the capital of Caracas. Tens of thousands are still missing, with thousands of others injured. The State Department says the U.S. is sending a $150 million aid package to Venezuela, with more financial help likely to follow. Several wind-driven wildfires in the west are putting parts of the Four Corners region in extremely critical fire weather danger. The largest wildfire in Utah, the Cottonwood Fire, has burned over 71,000 acres and remains 0% contained. The Iron Fire has burned over 40,000 acres and is 38% contained. And the Cherry Fire has burned an estimated 20,000 acres and is 0% contained. Red flag warnings are in effect across the region today due to strong gusty winds. The National Weather Service says eastern Utah, western Colorado, northwest Arizona, and northwest New Mexico are at great risk. Spencer Pratt should fight his loss in the race for mayor of Los Angeles. So says the president.
9: The kid won, or he was certainly in the top two. I don't know him. I never met him. Spencer Pratt. And he went away quietly. We didn't go away quietly, but he shouldn't go away quietly. He should protest because it was, in my very strong opinion, that was a rigged election.
8: President Trump made the claim during a speech Friday and has repeatedly called the June election rigged, but hasn't provided any evidence. Federal prosecutors have said they're investigating. Kelsey Grammer is hinting he may run for political office. In an interview with Us Weekly, the former Frasier actor said that he would consider a run for political office due partly to a duty he feels he owes the country. He told Us Weekly, "It would possibly tick that box for me in terms of service I feel I should have given to my fellow countrymen that I missed in the military." I'm Rob Martier.
10: 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KABC.
11: Spencer Pratt should fight his loss in the race for mayor of Los Angeles, so says the president. More from Jason Nathanson.
12: President Trump again claiming fraud in the June primary election in California.
9: The kid won.
12: The kid he's referring to, Spencer Pratt, the reality TV star who ran for mayor of Los Angeles and lost.
9: And he went away quietly, but he shouldn't go away quietly. He should protest because it was, in my very strong opinion, that was a rigged election.
12: Trump made the claim during a speech Friday and has repeatedly called the election rigged, but hasn't provided any evidence. Federal prosecutors have said they're investigating.
11: And an empty warehouse in Fontana is set to be transformed into a 200-bed homeless shelter. City and county leaders say the structure is being renovated into a facility designed to provide longer-term assistance for people experiencing homelessness. Plans include major interior changes with features like a kitchen and designated sections for people with special needs. Those are the headlines. I'm Sharon Reardon.
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13: In Sepulveda Pass on the 405 heading southbound before Getty Center Drive, a crash is on that right shoulder causing slow traffic from Ventura Boulevard. Moving to Long Beach on the 405 heading southbound at Bellflower, that crash that was in lanes has shimmied to the right shoulder, but traffic is still thinning out. You're going to run into that from Orange Avenue. And in Rosemead on the 10 heading westbound at Walnut Grove, good news, that crash that was in lanes has now been cleared.
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7: 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Not here. 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
15: AI is making its way into California courts. Not only lawyers are using it, judges are using it too, and professional tenants. In some cases, they're filing a lot of motions using AI, which is making everything a lot more complex than before. Today, we sit down with Avi Sinai, who's an attorney who represents a lot of landlords in LA. He's here to tell us what he's seeing right now in the court system and what's happening with evictions and the processes in the courts.
16: The hallucinations are a very common occurrence right now. We've seen some judges' decisions and tentative rulings with hallucinations. Someone from the judge's office writes a tentative or a decision citing fake cases. So that's very, very common. And again, talks about the state of where we are right now in use of AI.
15: I'm Siamak. Welcome to California Insider. Avi, it's great to have you back on. Welcome back.
16: Thanks for having me again. Pleasure. Pleasure to be here.
15: We want to talk to you about some interesting phenomena that's happening in California courts right now. We also want to talk to you about evictions in LA and what's happening with them. But something a little bit concerning happening in the courts. And right now, judges are starting to use AI. Last time you were here, you told us that because lawyers and plaintiffs and people were using AI, it was complicating the court system. Can you tell us what's happening right now?
16: I think it's a transformation. I don't know about concerning. I think it's a transformation. AI is a constant right now in our lives. It's completely changed my business since I was last here. So I think it's just natural for attorneys, for the courts, and for clients to use AI every day. It's already happening. So I think the fact that the court is embracing it, especially LA Superior Court, I think it's probably a good move. LA Superior Court issued a directive and a press release that is going to be used in a limited function in some courtrooms. So I think the jury's still out on that, on how it's going to get used. I do know that LA Superior Court teamed up with Microsoft and their AI platform, Copilot, I believe, to implement some closed systems in which they're going to write tentatives or review documents. And ultimately, I think it's a good move for the court because I think personally, AI is the future for the profession.
15: How has that impacted your business? You know, you said your business is different, and you actually told us offline that since you came on the show 8-9 months ago, it's completely different. Your business has changed.
16: It's completely different. What I do on an everyday basis has transformed completely by AI. The way it's impacted my business is the way I interact with clients and the way that clients come into the firm. So just to give you an example, before even clients hire me or they reach out to me, I would say probably 70-80% of them go to AI first to do some research, to get knowledge, to get educated. So they come in with a lot more knowledge. They come in understanding the facts, how the law is going to interact with them, what laws applies to them. It's not perfect. I joke around that almost 70-80% of the clients that reach out to me send me ChatGPT summaries via email, 3-4 pages. Which is a little bit frustrating.
15: Because you have to read them. You're a lawyer.
16: You have to read them. And what used to be 2 or 3 lines now is a lot more laborious. And sometimes it's not super relevant to the case. But this is just, again, signs of the time. And what AI has done in a big way is to eliminate the knowledge gap. Legal knowledge right now is you can get it either for free or for $20 a month. And that's very, very significant.
15: How does that play out in the court? Is there a lot more cases? Are people filing more lawsuits? And how does that work?
16: I don't see yet proliferation of lawsuits. That's a prediction for a lot of people, right? As these tools get better and better and better, as these tools get more accurate, I think it's a safe assumption to say that someone very, very smart could automate everything from beginning to end and essentially have an agent litigate everything. But we're not there yet. What I do see is self-litigants, specifically tenants, use AI to draft very long motions or file very, very complex lawsuits. And now that the tools are better, they kind of look okay, at least on the surface, right? The AI drafts the motion and they file it with the court and it gets accepted and the motion actually gets heard. I don't think these are particularly very good yet. I was telling you an example earlier. I was in trial 6 months ago, and 3 days before trial, the tenant filed 21 evidentiary motions, 50, 60 pages each.
15: So 1,000 pages for you to...
16: Yeah. And now just to give the listeners and the viewers some context, to have 21 motions in limine before a jury trial, that is maybe seen in very complex month-long jury trials.
15: How many lawyers?
16: It would be a team of lawyers and probably $20,000 of work to respond to all these motions. This was a 3-day jury trial. And the tenant filed 21 motions that now I had to make a judgment call. Do I now draft 21 oppositions and prepare arguments on 21 motions? Luckily, we did not have to make that decision because we settled right before trial. And I did not, write 21 oppositions. I did not charge a client for it. But I think it's a good example of what can be done very, very easily, very cheaply, and without a lot of effort. And I do wonder, when these tools get better, how are the courts and how parties and attorneys are going to navigate those challenges?
15: So do you think there's going to be a lot more cases, or do you think the response will become AI responding to AI?
16: You know, if you asked me that question 8 months ago, I would say very hard to predict, because 8 months ago, 9 months ago, there was no tool available, at least that I was aware of, that could produce good litigation work product. That changed. Specifically, Claude and Codex from ChatGPT now can produce really, really good litigation product with not a lot of effort. And if you're a decent litigator and an attorney, that can now produce workable work product that can be filed with the court, accepted, and can possibly win you a case. I think it's really hard still for self-litigants to produce that kind of work. But now we're at least on the path to get there. I don't think there was a path 8-9 months ago. Now we're there. So assuming that the rate of advancement in those tools continue, absolutely, 100%. I see a proliferation of lawsuits coming. If we're going to continue with this advancement in technology and the rules don't change.
15: On the defense side, are people using this to defend against these type of lawsuits? When you have the 21 motions done by AI.
16: That I do see. Self-litigants, in my cases, they are using AI to file motions or procedural issues with the court to defend themselves. There was a news story a few months ago of a woman that faced eviction in Long Beach. And she told news reporters that she filed an appeal only using ChatGPT. She let go of her lawyer. And according to the story, she was able to win.
15: Using lost the case first and then...
16: And then she appealed and apparently won the case somehow. I wasn't able to confirm it, but plenty of people getting sued, if they don't have any other option, are using AI tools to try and navigate the case themselves. I think it's still very early on. I think it's very, very hard to do. I don't think it's recommended, but it is absolutely happening.
15: What about the hallucinations? Because there was a lawyer that actually got in trouble.
16: Yeah.
15: They had to pay a fine because they had a case that was fake. And we have talked to other lawyers that told us that these things can make fake cases. And
16: So hallucinations are a very common occurrence right now. If you look at federal courts, those are almost a weekly occurrence of sanctions or court order sanctions for hallucinations. We've seen some judges' decisions and tentative rulings with hallucinations. Someone from the judge's office writes a tentative or a decision citing fake cases. So that's very, very common. And again, talks about the state of where we are right now.
15: Is that written by AI?
16: It's written by AI. Now, that's the major flaw still with AI. These models are, in at least my opinion and my experience, they're designed to give you an answer, even if there is no answer. If the model is presented with a problem that does not necessarily have the answer that the person inputting the information is looking for, the model has a tendency to hallucinate a case.
15: To make you happy as a customer.
16: Exactly. Those are getting better, I'd say. We're probably going to get to a place where that's going to get solved. The issue with hallucinations is, which is much more prevalent with AI, because it's really easy to check if a case is real or not. What's harder to check is if sometimes the AI will give you a case that's real, but a legal conclusion that doesn't appear in the case at all. And that's a lot harder to spot if you're not a lawyer.
15: So partially is correct, but then it's wrong when it gets to the details.
16: Yeah, the AI will give you a motion or a case citation that exists.
15: So you have to go read the whole case.
16: And
15: to
16: even
15: find
16: the
15: out.
16: Case would be relevant to your subject matter.
15: But, which is, this is very dangerous.
16: Yeah, but the conclusion that's cited is nowhere to be supported in the case. And that's dangerous.
15: Do you see the court system using AI kind of for rulings and judgments and That could be a major concern for us.
16: I think we're heading there. If you had to take an anonymous poll of lawyers or even judges, whether or not they would welcome AI making decisions, I think you'll be surprised at the results. If we can ensure a system, and that's just my opinion, right? If we can ensure a system that will not make mistakes, considers all the facts, is efficient, applies the law consistently and has the ability to take human input, I think plenty of practitioners will welcome it, as opposed to a decision from the court that could sometimes be inconsistent or be biased.
15: Avi, last time you were here, we talked about evictions in LA.
16: Mm-hmm.
15: What's happening there now?
16: The challenges that we discussed last time are still here. Still long lockouts from the sheriff. It's still high rate of contested evictions. Still takes a very, very long time to get through the court system. That has not changed. I think several big changes that we've seen since I was last here. In my opinion, the biggest change is now ULA tax revenue is now being distributed and now being implemented by...
15: So this was the mansion tax, Measure yes. ULA mansion tax. So the idea was to tax real estate that's transactions over $5 million or $10 million at a certain rate and then collect the money to build housing for the homeless.
16: Correct. So now the threshold is increased a little bit. So it's above, I believe, 5.3 and 10.6 million. And it's about 4.5% and 5.5% respectively. And now we're about 2.5 years out, and the tax collected about $1 billion, which is a lot less than the projections.
15: Is it every year? Is it every year? Or it's total?
16: Total, yeah. Right? So a lot less than what the people who backed the measure predicted, but still a lot of money.
15: And some of this money is now going to legal defense for the tenants, right?
16: Yes. So according to the language of the measure, 10% goes to eviction defense and homeless prevention by definition. And the initial amount, I believe $107 million, were just recently allocated to Legal Aid, which is one of the nonprofits.
15: How does that impact you guys? You're in this space. You're seeing the cases. What's happening? Is there a lot more cases now?
16: Yeah. So the amount of cases is obviously determined by the number of defaults. I think that what we're seeing right now is two things. Almost every case is being contested, right? Which is not different than what it was before. But now with this proliferation of money, we're just seeing a lot more, I would say, more tenants have lawyers in court with them, right? And just so the viewers understand, the money, the right now tenant defense is organized by Stay House Delay, which is a organization that covers City of Los Angeles and LA County in general through the court system. So the court system routes defendants through that organization, and that organization does outreach to defendants directly, sometimes even at the notice stage, to get them legal representation, right? So presumably now that this money went to one law firm, nonprofit law firm, Legal Aid, presumably now the funding that comes from other sources is increased to the other nonprofits. So to that extent, yeah, a lot more tenants receiving representation. I do think something that is different since I was last here is now tenants in higher income brackets and higher rent brackets are getting assistance as well. So even tenants who are paying $6,000-$7,000 a month are getting eviction defense.
15: Do they have the money to pay the rent? How does that work?
16: It's hard for me to comment on, you know, tenants' finances. Obviously, if they can't pay the rent, something's going on, right? Either they don't want to pay the rent or they cannot afford the rent. I do think it's an important question to ask. You know, do taxpayers know? The city council know? Do the backers of the measure ULA know that some of that money or some tenant defense funds are going to tenants who are supposed to pay $7,000 or $8,000 a month in rent? I don't know if they have the money or not. There's no way for me to know. The question that a lot of my clients are asking is, if the goal in Measure ULA was to prevent homelessness and to keep people housed, is representing these type of tenants the right way to go, a good, efficient use of resources? But we don't really have answers to that, because it's very hard to audit nonprofit law firms' relationship with tenants, right? We don't know exactly when tenants apply for...
15: what are the questions that exactly. they're asked? Is this person really in need?
16: Exactly, right? I mean, I don't presume that they look at tax returns or bank statements. I'm assuming it's some sort of questionnaire, I would guess.
15: How does this eviction work? Because a lot of tenants, you know, they want to have support too. And mm-hmm. then it's like, how does the process work right now? And with the legal representation, and it, the goal is to make it fair for the tenants too.
16: Yep. Yeah, absolutely. So right now, typically, once the landlord gives an eviction notice, which is before the court process, that's the
15: first
16: step.
15: Is it because the tenant hasn't paid the
16: yeah.
15: rent, or is there a specific reason the landlord has to have?
16: Yeah. So in most of LA County, right, I would say in about 95% of cases, you got to have a reason to file an eviction. There is a very small subset of properties that is completely unrestricted. But that's the exception. Most of the time, the landlord needs to have a reason. It's either non-payment of rent, breach of the lease, some kind of illegal activity, illegal assignment, or no-fault evictions. So no-fault evictions are Ellis Acts, removal from the rental market, owner move-in.
15: If you want to sell your property.
16: That's a common mistake. If you want to sell the property, that's almost never a good reason to give an eviction notice. It is only if you want to move in, if you want to take the property off the market, meaning you don't want to be a landlord anymore, or you want to demolish the property and maybe build a bigger property. That would be a reason why you can ask the tenant to leave for no fault. And at that stage, usually, once there is a notice, these organizations will get involved, right? There'll be some kind of reach out to the tenant via mail or phone or text to offer help, defense, strategy. And once the notice expires and the landlord files a lawsuit in court, the court also sends a letter to the tenant. You've been sued. And at the same time, these nonprofits have now access to the case and they reach out to the tenant as well, offering help.
15: How much of them are legitimate when, you know, the landlord wants to do something with the property or the tenant hasn't paid? And how much of it are not legitimate, where they just want to have the tenant to leave for whatever reason and get a new tenant or do something with the property that might not be fair to the tenant?
16: Sure. I think that's probably a question of semantics. If you ask me what I consider a legitimate eviction, whether or not the eviction was filed on good faith and without any pretext, I think the vast majority of evictions are filed in good faith. Certainly, I don't take any cases with pretext. And I don't see a lot of cases in which the landlord files the eviction in order to get another result. Maybe they increase the rent or just remove the tenant. Just because the penalties for that are so severe.
15: And there's penalties already.
16: Absolutely. I mean, if a landlord files an eviction in bad faith, there are potential serious liability for the landlord, wrongful eviction. There is potential liability for the attorney that filed the lawsuit as well.
15: So there's guardrails for this already.
16: Absolutely. Now, what I think a lot of tenant attorneys and housing advocates will tell you and how they would categorize an illegal eviction is an eviction that was lost in court, or a property owner or housing provider that did not follow every single rule and every single procedure. And I'll give you an example. If a certain tenant rights notice was not posted on a common area, or if a receipt of the rent registration or the housing registration was not served in a certain way to the tenant, that could potentially mean that you're going to lose your eviction.
15: So if you didn't do the paperwork
16: exactly
15: correctly.
16: I think some people will call it an illegal eviction. I wouldn't call it an illegal eviction. I think this is just an eviction that failed because of a procedural matter.
15: It has nothing to do with the case.
16: Exactly.
15: The actual,
16: yeah.
15: You didn't pay the rent or you...
16: That's the difficulty in these evictions. We only get to the facts at the very end during trial. And up until then, these are, you know, we're just talking about procedure. Was this box checked? Was the notice good? Was it served the correct way? Did the landlord register the unit? Were all the rent increases done on time? These are all mostly procedural questions. And once we get to the actual facts, so jury trials, landlords prevail in about 70% of the time. But the difficulty is getting there, right? And tough to get a courtroom, tough to get a jury. That's usually the challenge with evictions.
15: So it's usually 70-30.
16: Yeah. Once we get to a jury trial and we're done with all the procedural challenges, they're usually simple questions. Right. And I ask that to the jury every time I go. I say, well, I'm a renter. I pay the rent. Everyone here was either a renter at some point or currently a renter. Everyone pays the rent. But this tenant didn't pay the rent. This is a very simple question most of the time for the jury.
15: How long does this process take? Is it a lengthy process to get to 70-30?
16: Absolutely. In most cases, it's going to take you about, at the very least, 2 to 3 months to get to a jury trial, if you're lucky. After service, after notice, after you're done with the procedural part of the case, after you get assigned to a jury courtroom, the biggest hurdle right now is still the time to get the sheriff to lock out the tenant.
15: So after you get the court hearing, yeah, ruling, how long does it take to get there?
16: So unfortunately, that has even now increased since I was last here. Now it takes about 3 or 4 months for the sheriff to come. And it's very, very frustrating because the tenants know that and their lawyers know that too. So if they know that after all the process, and could sometimes can take 6 to 7 months to get to a judgment, if they know that there's another 3 to 4 months until the sheriff comes, in settlement negotiations, we lose that leverage. There's no reason for them to say, okay, we're going to leave in 30 days. They're going to say, well, let us leave in 75 days. It's still shorter than 3 months or 4 months.
15: Do some of them ask for money to leave?
16: Almost all tenants ask for money to leave, yes.
15: Even after they get the judgment?
16: Absolutely. Absolutely. And look, and I usually always recommend against it, but I don't blame clients who take the offer. Because if we can guarantee that the tenant is going to go out, if we can save legal costs, if the prospects of collecting a judgment against the tenant are zero or close to zero.
15: Is there no collection? How does that work?
16: So there is collection. Once you get a judgment, you can collect against an individual. But if an individual is not paying rent and they have no assets, it's probably going to be very hard to collect against them.
15: You mentioned it's 70-30. And what's the other 30%? Is it landlords not doing it in a justified way, or...
16: This could be many reasons. Sometimes we have a sympathetic jury towards the tenant, right? And they find a reason to rule against the landlord. Sometimes there is evidentiary issues. The most popular one is habitability. If there is a leak on the ceiling, if there was no hot water for maybe a week, what a judge and a jury is going to do is they're going to discount the amount of rent that's owed. And they'll order the tenant to pay that amount in 5 days. And if the tenant pays that, the tenant gets to stay. So that's, I would guess, the majority of the defense verdicts are.
15: Do you think that should get fixed?
16: Absolutely. Right? There is no reason why if someone leasing out a mansion in Bel Air or the expensive part of Westwood should be able to delay a case and get a case dismissed over a technicality. If there are legitimate concerns about the case and the case needs to go to trial and there is real issues at dispute, let's get to trial right away. The laws are passed by city council, by state law, to protect tenants from homelessness. Supposedly, they're meant to protect tenants, low-income tenants. There's no reason why tenants at a certain income level should be afforded all those rights, because the next step for them is not homelessness. It's just a place they can afford.
15: What you're seeing right now, you're seeing a lot of landlords facing these challenges. Mm-hmm. Do you think it's okay for people to invest in real estate in LA?
16: Absolutely. I think that the challenges actually bring an opportunity. If you look at valuations of apartment buildings today in Los Angeles and California in general, they're about a 30-40% discount compared to the price of 4 years ago. And I said it in another show, California still has 300 days of summer, sun. It's still a great place to live. The tech center of the world, the biggest technology of the world are happening right here in California. As long as that's true, it's going to be a good place to live. Prop 13 is still here. You know, it limits your expenses on property taxes. So we just need the pendulum to swing a little bit back politically. And we need to have leaders who, you know, are brave enough to understand that housing providers are part of the equation. Right? We can't have capitalism for developers and communism for housing providers. Right? We need to have housing providers be part of the equation. As soon as interest rates are going to come down, I believe that valuations are going to go up again. And I think we're getting to a point where it's a great time to invest back in California in real estate.
15: Avi Sinine, it was great to have you back on California Insider.
16: Thank you so much for having me.
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11: California authorities say they found more than 100 dead dogs while investigating an animal shelter in Humboldt County. The Humboldt County Sheriff's Office announced the findings yesterday after completing a search warrant at Miranda's Rescue in Fortuna. The shelter had called itself a no-kill sanctuary and took in more than 900 animals from January 2025 to this spring. The California billionaire tax will appear on the state ballot this November. Tammy Trujillo with details.
14: The proposal would levy a 5% tax on the assets of all billionaires living in California. Democratic Governor Newsom has been a vocal critic of the measure and claims it will degrade California's tax base because of billionaires leaving the state. Backers of the measure say it will raise $100 billion to compensate for health care cuts. On Thursday, the two sides failed to reach a compromise ahead of the deadline, so now the billionaire tax will go before voters in November.
11: Those are the headlines. I'm Sharon Reed.
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15: Most California doctors don't treat long COVID, and many patients, unfortunately in California, suffer from the symptoms and this disease. Today we sit down with Susana Zorowski, who has helped pass the law to train doctors on dealing with long COVID. We also talk to the medical community to see what their thoughts are on this law, and also the medical board, because the law hasn't been implemented yet.
18: I was sleeping half a day, and I was using as all the energy I had to find the medical providers and then deal with the bureaucratic messes between one institution and the other. My doctor had sent me to the long COVID clinic at Stanford, and that place had a 5 or 6 month wait to see a doctor. I called all the way from San Diego to the north. Some clinics were no longer taking patients. They were so full, they couldn't take anyone new.
15: I'm Siamak. Welcome to California Insider. Susana, it's great to have you on. Welcome.
18: Thank you very much for inviting me.
15: We want to talk to you about what's going on with long COVID in California. You have worked on a bill. You actually faced some challenges yourself, health challenges yourself with long COVID. You went and created a bill with the help of lawmakers here, and then somehow this is stuck. Can you tell us what is long COVID to begin with?
18: Sure. So long COVID is the post-infection disease that people have after they've had a COVID infection. In rare cases, some people get long COVID from the COVID vaccine itself, but for the majority of people, it's from a COVID infection. Even if it's a short-term infection, like I was sick for about a day and a half or 2 days, and even people who are vaccinated can get long COVID.
15: And what was it like for you? What was the symptoms and what was the process you went through?
18: So when I had COVID, like I said, I was sick for about a day and a half or 2 days. It just felt like a cold. I'd already been vaccinated and boosted. I got COVID 3 years ago. But then I had recovered from the COVID infection itself, or I would say the beginning of having COVID. At the beginning, I had lost my sense of smell and lost sense of taste, and that luckily went away after about a week or so. But then I had the really typical symptoms of long COVID, which is brain fog, extreme fatigue, and difficulty remembering words. Like I would try to order a coffee, and in my head, I heard, I would like a latte, and what came out of my mouth was like, I would like a mocha. So I ended up ordering the wrong thing, but then I was like too embarrassed to admit the fact that I'd ordered the wrong thing. But that's the least of my worries. The biggest problem was that I was exhausted. I would sleep 11 or 12 hours a night, and I'd wake up and I wasn't refreshed. And I was just absolutely tired. I couldn't do stuff. I'd sit in front of my computer at work. I'd try to do stuff, and I got very little done. And so I went to my doctor, and he diagnosed me with having long COVID because I had very typical symptoms. That's where the problem started. I got the diagnosis 2.5 months after getting COVID, but then I couldn't find doctors to treat me. My doctor had sent me to the long COVID clinic at Stanford, and that place had a 5 or 6 month wait to see a doctor. And there was no way I was just going to be laying in bed, sleeping for almost half of the day and feeling exhausted for 5 months until I got to see a medical professional. So I found a website that had a list of long COVID health clinics across the state, and I called all the way from San Diego to the north. I live in Silicon Valley. And some clinics were no longer taking patients. They were so full, they couldn't take anyone new. There was a clinic in LA that would only see me if I came in person. And I was so exhausted. I was like, there's no way I'm going to drive or take a bus or take a train or fly to LA for a one-day appointment. And finally, I found the UC Davis clinic in Sacramento. And at the beginning, they also wanted me to come in person. And I said, that's ridiculous. I need a telehealth appointment. So I had a fight, and I got a telehealth appointment to see the nurse practitioner at UC Davis. What I found was that I wasn't the only one with this problem. There were people all across the country who were really suffering. They couldn't get help. And so I went to my then assembly member, Evan Lowe's office, and I spoke to his chief of staff, Patrick Ahrens, who is now the assembly member in Cupertino. He took over Evan Lowe's spot. You know, I explained my situation, and I said, what can be done from the government level to educate doctors, but not just doctors, nurse practitioners, osteopaths, physician assistants, about long COVID, so that more medical providers can treat people like me, so that people like me don't have to wait 5 months to get into a clinic. And in that conversation, I learned about what's called the continuing medical education, CME, classes that medical providers have to take every year, a couple of years, to renew their medical licenses. And the only way to get these medical providers to learn about long COVID was to mandate a class on long COVID in the CME curriculum. So I said, great. So how do we do that? And the chief of staff for Evan Lowe said, well, at the end of the year, the assembly member is going to have a holiday party where you can propose a bill. So you can come to the party and propose your bill. And so I did that. But concurrently, I also proposed the bill to my state senator at the time. That was Dave Cortese. And the bill idea was that medical providers learn about long COVID in their CME curriculum. Unfortunately, we couldn't write in the bill that it would be mandated, because as soon as the word mandate comes in, the lobbying groups are against it, and it would be hard for the legislature to pass it. So Evan Lowe's office took interest in the bill, or my bill idea, and then in the beginning of 2024, I worked with Evan Lowe's legislative director, Mao Yang, to come up with actually how to write the bill. And so she worked with somebody in the state assembly on taking other bill language for other bills about continuing medical education and changing it to be about long COVID. But it's actually not just about long COVID. It's about other post-infectious diseases. Some people get chronic fatigue, and they have other symptoms from having a really bad cold or a flu. It's about long COVID and post-infectious diseases. So the bill was brought up in the assembly by Evan Lowe. It passed the assembly sometime in the spring or early summer of 2024, and then it went to the Senate. I went to Sacramento on June 17th of 2024 to testify in front of the Senate Business Committee about why this bill was important. So I gave my story about the shortage of medical providers, the economic cost to the state. There was an article in Nature magazine 2 years ago that said the economic impact of long COVID is about 1% of the global economy, or $1 trillion a year.
15: Because people don't go to work, or they cannot work.
18: Correct. They can't go to work.
15: Could you go to work, or was it?
18: I was on medical disability for a while before I could go back to work. And I remember thinking that if I had young children, which I didn't, I would not be able to take care of the kids because I was asleep half of the day. I was exhausted. I could barely cook. So if people can't work, they're not going to go out and do shopping. They're not going to be driving their cars. They could quit their jobs. Maybe they even have to have somebody else take care of their children. Who knows? Maybe they can't make their rent. Maybe they can't pay their mortgages. So there's a huge impact when people are non-functional.
15: So you mentioned you couldn't even order something as simple as ordering coffee, like you would get it wrong. You speak many languages, right? 8 languages from what I've gathered.
18: Yeah, I speak 8 languages. I've written a book about learning languages called Languages Music. It's about learning languages through TV and radio and music. I've done interviews in Spanish and Portuguese, and English, obviously. I've done presentations across the world through the U.S. State Department. I did them in Russia and in other countries, Qatar, about learning languages. And then when I had long COVID, I had a lot of trouble speaking. I would not have been able to have this conversation with you.
15: Just even in English, like?
18: Even in English, very simple, like ordering a coffee, I would say the wrong thing, or I couldn't think of very simple words. And so that was a huge blow to my ego to go from being able to speak all these different languages to suddenly really struggling to say a simple sentence. And so the brain fog from long COVID and the issue with word finding is a really serious thing. I mean, it even affected me.
15: And what was the treatment like? Was the treatment easy when you got this telehealth appointment? What was the process?
18: So unfortunately at the time and even now there aren't fantastic solutions that work for everybody with long COVID. So once I got the telehealth appointment, the nurse practitioner sent me to do some medical labs. I also had to get an MRI of my brain because I was so exhausted and I was having, you know, issues with my cognitive abilities at the time. Those went away. The main thing that I learned from UC Davis was about pacing. So there's this idea that you only have a certain amount of energy. And people who, before COVID, thought, oh, I could do 5 things today. I could go to work. I could go to the grocery store. I could take my kids to their ballet class. I could cook dinner. I could mow the lawn. Well, now maybe you can only do 2 things if you're lucky. So you have to learn how to pace yourself. I also went to a naturopath. And the naturopath also did a bunch of tests on me. And he found out that I had a magnesium deficiency. And so he suggested a certain magnesium supplement called magnesium L-threonate, which I took before going to sleep. That made a remarkable difference because I was finally able to get restful sleep. Like I would sleep my normal 7 to 8 hours and I woke up and I was actually functional. And this was a supplement. I also went to a group class on long COVID because the doctors don't have enough time to see people individually, so they get people into groups, or at least this doctor did. And we had a class on Zoom where she would talk to, I don't know, 15 or 20 of us about the main things to look for if you have long COVID. She also gave us a list of like 2.5 to 3 pages of supplements that we could try. Well, can you imagine if you're not working and you don't have, how can you afford
15: to have the financial means?
18: Right.
15: To do all of this.
18: Right. So you need a doctor or a nurse practitioner, somebody to guide you and say, okay, based on your symptoms, try this supplement or try that. This should not be a DIY, do-it-yourself type of thing. This is a major problem all across the world of people.
15: And how big is the number of people that are facing this?
18: That's a good question. So 2 years ago, the number that I found was 400 million people worldwide had long COVID. And recently I saw a study from the University of Texas at Houston that women are 31% more likely to get long COVID than men. I don't know what the current statistics are about the global number of people with long COVID. I don't know if we have current statistics in the United States. It's because of the cut in funding at the National Institutes of Health with this new administration. I don't know how much research is still being done on long COVID. But from what I've seen, it could be up to like 15 to 20% of people who get COVID end up with long COVID.
15: So it's a big number.
18: It is a big number. And in California, recently, there have been articles about a new variant called cicada. It's all across the country, but I think in certain places it's more common, and California is one of them. And so if there's from what I've read, this new variant could evade the protection of the previous vaccines and boosters that we've had. So if the variant becomes widespread and people get COVID, more people are going to get COVID, which means more people are going to get long COVID. And so we need to have medical professionals who are trained in this topic.
15: Once you talk to them, it was easy, right, to go through the process, right? It was doable for the professionals to give you ideas.
18: Yeah, once I found them. But then it was hard to even get follow-up appointments with some people. I had to get a referral from UC Davis to go do an MRI at Stanford. Well, if you've ever worked between one medical system and another medical system, things get lost. Referrals get lost. Files get lost. And I had to spend my time with some of the tech people at UC Davis to figure out what happened to some of my files.
15: Now we go to Dr. Monica Gandhi to see what her thoughts are on this law.
19: Long COVID is a phenomenon of having symptoms after a COVID infection that last much longer than the actual acute symptoms of the infection. Going back in time, actually, 1918 was the first pandemic of influenza. And you can look back and see that there were long lingering symptoms sometimes, even after influenza. This is not a new phenomenon. With a severe viral infection, you can get inflammation. It's most likely inflammation that lasts, and it can last 3 months, 6 months, 9 months, or even longer. The definition, depending on the definition here of long COVID, is pretty much symptoms lasting 3 months after the initial infection. And we haven't quite figured out exactly why this word inflammation keeps on coming up, because a big viral infection can cause inflammation, especially if you're really sick with that virus, been in the ICU, been in the hospital, had a really bad pneumonia. And we use this word inflammation, and we can see in long COVID that there are what are called biomarkers or inflammatory markers that are up, and then they can come down over time. So it's a real phenomenon. It's very hard to figure out exactly the prevalence because people were miserable during COVID because of other things. They may have lost their jobs. They may have, you know, had depression. And so it's sometimes hard to figure out exactly how many people have it or the percentage, but it's a very real phenomenon, and it's very important to try to treat.
15: What are your thoughts in terms of teaching the primary doctors to deal with the treatments? Because from what we have heard, it takes a long time for people to get to the centers that have that offer this kind of treatment.
19: You're right that there are certain centers, UCSF is one of them, where I'm a professor, that have essentially tried to garner expertise in how to treat. Now, to be fair, there is no standard treatment for COVID, long COVID. There are physical therapy. There are neurologists that get involved if you have the dizziness when you go up and down. People are trying metformin, an anti-inflammatory. People are trying other anti-inflammatories. Some people even give Paxlovid or long antivirals. But in terms of a definitive treatment for long COVID, those studies are still ongoing, randomized trials where you try placebo versus a medication and see if you make the symptoms go away sooner. There are postulated treatments, and people are going outside the box and using them. But just to be fair, unlike HIV, unlike, say, another chronic viral infection, I'm using HIV because it's a chronic virus and we have very good antivirals and we know exactly how to treat it. COVID's pretty new. It may seem like COVID's been long for, you know, here for a long time. But remember, it was 2020 when we got this new pandemic, new coronavirus out of nowhere. No one was immune. People got sick, and then this lingering symptoms, and we don't have a standard treatment for COVID. Now, importantly, the NIH has and is investing in long COVID treatments. There are randomized trials going on right now. Some people give vaccines. Some people give long antivirals. But again, there's not a standard treatment. So going back to expertise at COVID centers like UCSF, we try. They're really multidisciplinary, patient-centered care. aimed at alleviating symptoms. So we get people into physical therapy. We get people into neurology if they have headaches. We get people into lifestyle adjustments, like you should be sleeping better. We get people into what to do with fatigue or they're having some dizziness when they stand up. Psychiatrists, if there's an element of depression. So because there is no standard treatment, it's important to say that I think it's a good idea for physicians to get trained in CME for some of these multidisciplinary holistic practices to help people with their long COVID symptoms. We have ongoing trials from the NIH to see if there's metformin, to see if there's another anti-inflammatory that's going to help people. But again, there is no clear treatment except for just supportive care. One thing I do want to say is that the reason CME could

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8: Hopefully will get us in the future to something easy. You can just give maybe a medication, an anti-inflammatory, make it go away. But right now, it's just being patient and helping the patient feel better with, we like to give medicines, we like to just fix it. But no, it is talking to the patient. What do they need? What do they want? And getting our interdisciplinary teams involved, and they're not that hard to get access to. Physical therapy, people who can train on exercise, nutrition, nutritionist exercises, sleep, people who help you sleep better, just using our ancillary services to help the patient.
9: How big is this issue for people? What percentage of people are in this facing this challenge?
8: You know, you have to know that it's impossible to know that because, unfortunately, there is no standard definition of long COVID. And people can have symptoms after a COVID infection, but COVID infections were so prevalent, especially during the pandemic, that we don't know if those symptoms are from long COVID or it was from depression. Just how hard the pandemic was from people, loneliness, losing their jobs. It is very hard to have a standard definition. You will see crazy estimates all over the place. You will see estimates from 1%. There was a Swedish study that looked at the prevalence of long COVID with the latest variant we have, which is called Omicron. And it's very low because why? Because actually the more severe disease you have of COVID, the more likely you are to have lingering symptoms. And with Omicron, people have had more mild symptoms and also they've been immune. So we've had fewer people sick in the hospital. So the Swedish study estimated 1%, has estimated even lower the last time they looked. And then you can see American studies that will say up to a third of people in this country have long COVID. This is just really proving that we don't have a standard definition. And it's very hard to tell if someone has long COVID versus they have something else, which is why part of being a doctor is to make sure they don't have something else or to make sure that they're not depressed because depression happened during COVID. We got lonely. There's no total way to estimate that. It's a very vague definition. The CDC says one thing, the World Health Organization says another. So where do I trust? I think it falls into be somewhere between what the Sweden says, which is much less than 1%, to probably 10%. And I think it's, again, very difficult to tell. If there was one single blood test you could do and you say, oh, I know this person has long COVID, we'd be able to have better estimates of that prevalence.
9: So it's hard to tell who has it, who doesn't have it.
8: It's very hard to tell.
9: What about the medical board in California? So we've reached out to the medical board. There's this law that would kind of mandate the doctors, CMEs, to have training on long COVID. The medical board doesn't want to implement this because they are saying they don't want to get into the CMEs. What are your thoughts on that?
8: There is a vagueness about how to treat it. Until we get a standard treatment, I can understand the medical board saying, I don't want to train people on multidisciplinary care. On the other hand, doctors aren't very good at talking to people about nutrition and sleep and how are they feeling and are they sad and are they feeling depressed and do they have dizziness when they stand up? Doctors need to spend more time with patients and actually sit and question them about some of the symptoms of long COVID. So I personally, if I were the medical board, I would at least put in a module on how to help people feel better from fatigue, from what's called autonomic dysfunction, where